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1: Oh, you're damn right it is, and we are fired up to bring you a big third hour of Fox Across America with your main man, Jimmy Failla. A show that has one rule. You can be a Republican. We will throw our arms wide open to you. Remember the Journey song, Open Arms? Okay, fine if you're a Republican. But if you're a Democrat, just the same. If we're going to keep it in Journey terms, we will not force you to go your separate ways. This is an all-skate show. We need all the help we can get because I am a guy who just roots for the country. And the way you help the country is by having the conversation. So it's very much a kumbaya hour of radio.
2: This sounds very gay.
1: Ah, well, we don't have the Tony Soprano vote, but we'll work pretty hard in this hour to get yours. Ryan Reese is coming by. He is a superstar comedian, local, like a streetball legend here in New York City. He plays every club in the city, knows every comic. And we're going to talk a little bit about our mutual friend, Dave Chappelle. Does Dave Chappelle know me by name? No. Have I seen him in 1,000 comedy clubs? Yes. One thing we have in common is Ohio. He resides outside of Dayton. I married a girl who grew up outside of Dayton. And anytime I bump into him, if he's not too stoned to have a conversation, we might even get into that. But right now is not about me and Dave and our off again friendship. It's about you and me. So 888-788-9910. The phone number, the rule, as I said earlier, just behave. Okay. Republican, Democrat, Libertarian, Independent does not matter. All we need is a couple less. That's it. If you could do that in society, just everybody stop behaving like a, we'd be A-okay. But as we get underway, what I want to talk about really quickly, because we did have a couple of developments on the comedy side of town, are they? Is another woman who fancies herself as a comedian, okay, is Kathy Griffin. Now, if you remember, Kathy Griffin got in trouble during the first Trump administration because she showed the world that ugly, disfigured plastic head. But enough about her face. She had held up the severed Trump head and people got all upset about it. But here she is doing a thing that everyone on the left seems to be doing right now, which is really leaning into the idea of violence, assassination culture, going after Erica Kirk, talking about Charlie being a Nazi. Now, I got to be honest, none of this is based in any fact or any decency or any moral substance whatsoever. But this is the moment we find ourselves in. I want to play you this stuff so you can hear how ridiculous it is, and maybe you'll form a different opinion than mine. I don't know. But I'm not playing this stuff to tell you it shouldn't be said, because the minute you become the speech police, you have essentially inherited the very role we were just complaining about on the left. As abhorrent as these comments happen to be, I'm not playing them as a call to censorship. I'm playing them as a call to clarity. This is what passes for acceptable political discourse. You take a guy, Charlie Kirk, who was just ruthlessly assassinated, but who had built his following by going to college campuses and engaging in what actually founded this country, okay, which was the ability to talk across the aisle, agree to disagree, okay, but coexist. Charlie Kirk was championing coexistence more than anybody, with a coexist bumper sticker on their car added up in totality. But here's Kathy Griffin saying, oh, this guy was a Nazi. Guys, Nazis killed Jews. They were trying to create a master race. And if you oppose them politically, they killed you, okay? Charlie Kirk didn't kill anybody, okay? Charlie Kirk didn't alienate or ostracize anybody because of their political views. But this is what passes for acceptable political discourse, because what the Democrats have become the party of is self-hating white people. People who hate themselves so much that the only way to inhabit the flesh prison they now reside in is to off-source, offshore, export that personal animosity towards somebody else. And other self-hating people will hear Kathy Griffin, a woman who, I mean, honestly, the Democrats are the party of climate change and they're supposed to be against plastics. Kathy Griffin violates every aspect of the Green New Deal, just her face alone, the amount of plastic surgery she's had. But again, you know who has that level of plastic surgery? People who don't like themselves. You don't go, oh, I'm great. Everything's amazing. By the way, change the whole freaking thing. Okay, but here's Kathy Griffin going in on Erica Kirk first and foremost, clip 54.
2: I mean, who knows how many assassination attempts there could be just in the next day, or how many times Erica Kirk is going to switch from her sparkle pants to that weird video that she made. It's just bizarre. It's kind of a close-up, like a zoom-in shot of her face.
3: Nothing will ever be enough for the evil in this world. Our country has become unrecognizable.
2: Wasn't that Erica Kirk video weird? Her being not girly and looking like, I don't even know what, like a sniper. She looks like she's going to an anti-ICE protest, which is something she would not do.
1: That's Kathy Griffin talking about somebody else's face? Wait, what? Like, that's, what's that? Are you going to bring out a reggae band to tell me I smoke too much weed? I mean,
4: I think he's got a point.
1: Yeah, the point is, you're out of your mind. Here's a little more. Here she is going to get after Charlie Kirk. Okay, clip 55.
2: Look, I'm done giving her a pass. All right. I knew Charlie Kirk. I did a panel with him one time and his squished in face. And yeah, I said that because that dude was a straight up Nazi. And that is my opinion. But, you know, the way we've deified him is bizarre. I've never seen anything like it.
5: Garbage like you just makes me sick.
1: Do you know how much you have to hate yourself to go after a woman whose husband was just assassinated, let alone the husband who was just assassinated? That dude was a straight-up Nazi?
6: That is a fact-check false.
1: Again, a Nazi tried to exterminate the Jewish population. They wanted to create a master race and a government so big it controlled every other government in the world. The absolute antithesis of everything Charlie Kirk stood for. Okay, but this passes for acceptable discourse as well. I'm not saying censor this. Let him say it. It's disgusting. You have the right to be a morally bankrupt person. It doesn't mean you should, but I'm making the point that these people, that the ones that it doesn't matter what goes on in the world. It does not. If Donald Trump gives every kid in America a puppy, okay, right? Every kid, you got a puppy. Okay, the Democrats are going to show up and go, you know, Hitler had a dog. We should probably get Kristi Noemann here to do what she does best. Yeah, exactly. Not good. Okay, yeah, well, you think you're upset, kids. You should see what happens to the dog. But the point is, okay, understand that what they're catering to are people who are taking their internal animosities. These are like Kathy Griffin, somebody like that, dude, when she gets done with a podcast like that, goes home, fills up her bathtub, sticks her head underwater, and screams with rage. Okay, because all of this Erica Kirk is bad, Charlie Kirk is bad, is just a way to distance herself from what she really thinks about Kathy Griffin. But make no mistake about it, when that podcast was over, she went home and did a little self-analysis. Ah! That's who you're dealing with. Okay, and it's fascinating because what they're reacting to is their own manufactured hysteria. So I want to play these Dave Chappelle clips. I wanted to get into this because I'm going to talk to Ryan Reese about it in a little bit. So Dave Chappelle is another guy who's doing a lot of podcasts now, but isn't really politically engaged. Meaning he talks about politics. He absolutely got in a lot of trouble for the mocking the transgender movement and all of that stuff. But he is reacting to the current moment as if it's some type of unprecedented level of unrest in this country, when in fact, all you're watching on your TV is manufactured liberal hysteria. We didn't get a million people marching at a No Kings rally because the country's up in arms. We got a million people marching at a No Kings rally because Democrats paid them to show up. And there's a lot of people who didn't have kids, who have nothing to do on a Saturday. So they're going out and cosplaying as if they get to relive the Vietnam War protests. Hey, we're back on the quad, but we've got a new hip. And that's what you're watching now. Most of the people at No Kings look like they were alive the last time we had a king. But here is Dave Chappelle saying the news cycle gets more appalling every day. Does it, though? We're living with the lowest recorded murder rate in the history of the country. Wages are outpacing inflation for the first time in 50 years. Prescription drug costs just got their biggest cut since we began tracking the monthly index, and the Trump savings accounts now give every child born in this country, regardless of race, color, or creed, a $1,000 nest egg that'd be worth $1 million by the time they turned 40 if the kids and the parents continue to fund it. That's the America you live in. But what Dave Chappelle is reacting to is the manufactured America that liberals are scaring up in the streets. It's what they do. Republican gets in the into office, let's go light stuff on fire, protest and break stuff, and then go, look how crazy it got ever since Trump got into power. Enough's enough already. We got to get him out of here so things can go back to normal. Because, yeah, when a Democrat's in power, you know what the Democrats stop doing? Paying people to protest. All of the chaos is not being caused by people who are torn at the fringes over what to think. Okay, Trump's issues that he ran on are 80-20 issues. Biological men shouldn't compete against women, 80-20 issue. The fact that people show up to protest that is not reflective of a 50-50 divide. It's reflective of one side astroturfing and trying to use the media to convince 80% of the country that 20% of the country holds the majority view. That's what's happening. Here's Chappelle, though, clip 56.
4: But it's never really been quite like this before, where everyone feels.

0: you're safe or that you're okay, it means everything right now, because otherwise this is intolerable. It's insufferable. What's happening right now?
1: Good God.
2: This is ridiculous.
1: Poor Dave. And this is why you're not supposed to smoke a yard and a half of weed before you do an interview. So you get hopped up on weed and denies you your self-awareness. Guys, we have a shut border right now. 300,000 people died of fentanyl under the previous administration. Did Dave Chappelle call that unprecedented and terrible? And if you could just muster a smile, no. Did Dave Chappelle say anything when 500,000 kids got trafficked into the country and went missing? No. The thing that makes him upset is this manufactured chaos he sees on the news. But this is why people don't care what celebrities think. Is he a good comic? Of course he is. Okay, and I don't doubt he's a fine person just the same. But he's not speaking to the reality in this country right now. And that's the biggest challenge we face in politics. As people manufacture a hysteria, react to their own hysteria, and along the way, empower celebrities to believe they're standing up for something righteous and just because we're living in these unprecedented times. But I got to be honest with you. You're living in the most convenient and safe and intolerant and inclusive version of America we've literally ever had. And to sit here and pretend America in 2026 is America in 1826 is a giant middle finger to all the people who delivered that progress.
3: And I'm out here in the real world, and I know what's right or wrong or bullshit.
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12: How did I lose weight? And I did lean right here. I did. I love this stuff. Listen, Brickhouse Nutrition been with me for a long time. So chatting with Miles, I'm up at like 235. True story. I never minded being 235, but you know what minded? My knees that were falling apart and my back. I'm like, I don't know what, before I started really lifting, probably about 190. So 235 was a lot. I said, I got to lose some LBs, Miles. He said, Dan,

0: girl. It is Fox Across America. It is Thursday. The women of Fox News Saturday Night are back in the studio. Leo, Annie, and Jen are here. Hey, girls.
1: Hey.
0: You actually, I don't know if we're allowed to comment on anyone's appearance in corporate America, but everybody looks better than the last time we saw each other was at a cigar bar yesterday.
2: I was actually going to say that. I was like, can we not use the cameras for this one?
0: Because I got a little banged up.
2: I'm a little visibly hungover.
0: Oh, that's funny. Now, we did a good job.
2: Yeah.
0: It was my waiter was so inattentive, I couldn't have got drunk if I wanted to.
2: Yeah, I had it.
0: Do you know when, like, they go so long between coming around that you're like, do I even want another one?
2: Yeah.
0: Because you've lost, like, the momentum of I'm out drinking.
2: Yes.
0: Yeah. So I had a little bit of that, and because of that, by the time I got my last drink, everyone left. And now I was just there.
2: Now I'm just
0: and I think
2: by
0: the
2: myself.
0: People at the table next to us are like, did he like piss these people off? It's just him.
2: That's and I was like, just leave one by one, like being like, oh, well, I can't do this anymore.
0: Yeah. I literally had, we were there 3 hours. I had one whiskey, got a Greek salad, and went back to Fox. That was my night.
2: That was my night.
0: I ate it in my office. Like Jenny threw me out again.
2: Yes.
0: It was great. We got a show coming up this weekend. We always promote it on Thursday. We don't know who's on, to be clear. We're still working this out.
2: And that's not because we're hungover. That's different.
0: No, a lot of what we do when we put the show together is Thursday nights, Friday nights, we look at what's going on in the news and go like, oh, this person's kind of tied to that story. Let's put them on.
2: Mm-hmm.
0: You know what I mean? Yeah. Other shows do like advanced booking. That's not like a thing for us. So we kind of just deploy people in real time because it's comedy. It's not breaking news. So I think what's happening in the world, we had the Met Gala.
1: Which is fun.
0: So exciting. Yeah. Wow, wacky fashion. And a shout out to Annie on lending those women her clothes. Good job. That was nice.
2: Yeah.
1: The pirate hat was Annie's.
0: Annie, did you see anything in the Met Gala that you'd like I'd wear?
3: No, but I just think everyone's face card was on point. Like, everyone's beautiful there.
0: Yeah, they good
3: Hailey Bieber,
0: people.
3: I was like, your dress is crazy, but your face is stunning.
0: Yeah.
3: So I was kind of mesmerized by all their faces.
0: Was that fair? Madonna was dressed as a boat?
1: Yeah.
2: Yes, and she had, like, these, like, what looked like handmaidens behind her, like, holding her dress open, and I was just kind of like, what is the listing for that job? must be rail thin.
1: I would love that.
2: Yes, just, like, looking extremely fashionable, and you will just walk quietly, politely behind Madonna for about 10 minutes, and then it's like,
3: that's
2: okay.
3: So funny.
0: I think some of the best dresses were on the men. Who is the guy? Is it Connor Story? What is
1: Connor
0: his name?
1: Connor Story, yeah.
0: He had like a very effeminate look. The Rock was wearing
1: was
0: like
1: a
0: kilt,
1: skirt.
0: Right? Of like his ethnicity, stuff like that.
2: Yeah.
0: And then it was just a lot of weird.
1: Kim K was in like a superhero fit.
0: I saw that.
1: Yeah.
0: And who was the one? Katy Perry.
1: Oh,
2: yes.
0: Looked like
2: always
0: a robot or whatever like that.
1: She went to space. So
2: desperate for people to talk about her that it is just like, what if I do this? Is this interesting?
0: She's like, I'm dating Justin Trudeau. I faked being an astronaut. Nothing? Like, what do I have to do?
2: That's the thing. It's like everyone saw it and it was like, all right, I don't
0: Do you know
2: care.
0: What's funny? Like, we probably got to a less is more place that we don't even realize. Like, do you remember how, like, Madonna used to sell albums by doing shocking things?
2: Mm-hmm.
0: Or Kanye would do that. Whatever the most offensive thing he had to say, he'd say it, like, a week before the album came out. Now I actually think you probably get more attention by being normal.
1: Yeah.
0: Because nobody is.
2: And it just is like goldfish memories, though. You can't sell an album by doing something weird. You're just the person that we talk about for a second. And then it's like,
1: well, that's
2: okay.
1: Why Taylor Swift isn't really in the news, but she sells out everything.
0: Yeah, she sells everything.
1: Normal, but like, you don't hear about her.
2: Yeah.
1: She's not wearing a weird thing at the Met Gala.
0: She doesn't have to, that's funny. She doesn't have to show up dressed as a shower.
1: Yeah.
0: Like an actual, like, here's the faucet, and here's the, that's crazy.
2: Yeah.
0: But we still have a show to do. Nothing has been changed in the 5 minutes you were on the air. I am back where I started. You're just leaving, and now I got to figure it out on my own.
2: Good
0: Come
2: luck.
0: See these girls in person. You can get free tickets at foxacrossamerica.com. Leo will email you directly.
2: Yeah.
0: You'll make a pen pal. Let's go.
2: Absolutely.
0: Good stuff.
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9: 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Researchers are excited about a new low-cost blood test that can screen for cancer and liver disease. The test works by analyzing DNA cells that are naturally shed from every organ. Every day, 50 to 70 billion cells in our body die. They don't just disappear, their DNA goes into the bloodstream. This genetic material carries signals that reflect what's happening in the body. A study analyzed blood samples from more than 1,000 people, including patients with liver, lung, ovarian, and stomach cancers. Others had liver diseases like hepatitis B, hepatitis C, alcohol-related liver disease, and fatty liver disease. Researchers found the test detected about 63% of cancers across all stages and about 55% of early-stage cancers, though they caution that larger trials are needed. Findings appear in the Proceedings of the National Academy of Sciences. 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I'm Lisa Brady, Fox News.
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10: The State of Israel came into existence in 1948. Although the United States was the first country to recognize Israel, they were under attack almost immediately. UN Representative Abba Iman speaks on Israel's nationhood.
11: It would seem to me that after 3,000 years, the time has arrived to accept Israel's nationhood as a fact. For here is the only state in the international community which has the same territory, speaks the same language, and upholds the same faith as it did 3,000 years ago. How grotesque would be an international community which found room for 127 sovereign units and which did not acknowledge the sovereignty of that people which had given nationhood its deepest significance and its most enduring grace.
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12: I'm Gianna Gelosi with your Fox True Crime Minute. New court filings in an Iowa murder case offer a glimpse of the prosecution's evidence in a fatal shooting that shook the real estate industry 15 years ago. 53-year-old Kristen Ramsey was arrested last month for first-degree murder in the April 2011 death of Ashley Auckland. Auckland was working an open house at a model townhouse when she was shot in the face and the chest at close range. Court documents say a woman who was in the neighboring townhome said she heard two loud noises a few seconds apart, then saw Ramsey by the model home's front door before she was seen by her car talking on her phone. The filings show that call was to an employee of the company that owned the development. At the time, Ramsey was a sales manager. After Ramsey drove off erratically, the witness went to the home and found Auckland unresponsive. Two search warrants were executed at Ramsey's home, including one carried out less than a month after the shooting. In both cases, the document says authorities found guns, illegal substances, and posters threatening violence. 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I'm Gianna Gelosi with your Fox True Crime Minute.
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1: Well, if you're listening on KSRO out in Santa Rosa, California, shout out to my man Lawrence Amaturo. You have a golden opportunity to see my next guest right down the highway. Get on the 101. He's going to be in Sunnyvale, California. The club is called Rooster Tea Feathers. The man is called Ryan Reese. Yo, yo, yo.
2: What's up, brother? How are you?
1: When are you out in California slanging these jokes?
2: June 6th and 7th. I'm leaving right after your show.
1: June 6th and 7th. Yeah. Uh-huh.
2: On Friday. Uh-huh. And we're going to go down to Sunnyvale, California. Rooster Tea Feathers.
1: Yeah, you are. What airport do you fly into for a place? Like, you go Frisco, you go a little bit calmer and go into like San Jose?
2: Oh, God.
1: Have you booked it yet or no?
2: Well, I mean, it depends on where the fentanyl is better.
1: I mean, hey! Well, if you like, Frisco will do you nice.
2: Have you
1: been in, have you driven through the Tenderloin in the last 5 years? It is, as a guy who drove a taxi in the city and hung out in the city when it was bad. Okay, that stretch of the Mission in San Francisco is the most disturbing thing I've ever seen. Have you ever seen a guy fall out of a wheelchair and nobody makes any attempt to get him back in it? The only attention he draws is from someone trying to steal the wheelchair. Because they can panhandle for more money.
2: Yeah.
1: Horrific, man.
2: Well, I mean, I think they're doing a good thing there in that city. They really got things.
1: I think that 4 more years. Give the Democrats another 4. Isn't it crazy? Because we, it's funny. In all the time we've been doing comedy in the city, New York City, we have seen every version of the city. We were here for the post 9/11 rebound. Things got going. A lot of tourists came and, you know, wanted to see Ground Zero and all that. And Bloomberg kind of cleaned it up a little more. Then de Blasio came.
2: And wait, you were running a show with the Gershwin.
1: Oh, do you remember that?
2: Uh-huh. You're running a show with the Gershwin, which I believe was just entertaining swingers between orgies.
1: There was a hotel called the Gershwin Hotel. And to co-sign your research, it was next. It's next to the Museum of Sex. For real. It is called the Museum of Sex, the hotel right next door. As you'd imagine, the people who stay in a hotel like that.
2: I call my bedroom that.
1: 80 degrees and sunny, but a lot of raincoats in the audience. It was crazy. And I remember when we started out, we were doing, that's where we were doing comedy. So we've seen every incarnation of this, and the city's kind of gone up and down. But what they're doing in California right now is special. I was watching this debate last night. So Spencer Pratt, reality guy.
2: Yeah, I saw that.
1: And he was kind of hooting and hollering for good reason about what they currently tolerate, which is, you know, safe injection sites, homeless encampments in front of elementary schools. Like, could you imagine being a 10-year-old? You know how sophomoric things are and stuff like that? How many dumb things little boys do? And now you're walking through a safe injection site or there's a daytime hooker?
2: Well, I mean, the first thing's shocking. The second thing is just, you know, hands on training.
1: How does she look? Come on, Ryan.
2: They call them sex workers, please.
1: Yeah, these women deserve some dignity. But how did we, as of young children who grew up in an era of just say no, get to a world where they literally are now funding the drug use? They're like, well, the taxpayers got to give these people free needles.
2: And no one wants to deal with it.
1: Is that what it is?
2: Yeah, the only thing they did is just mitigate the disease by giving out needles.
1: Yeah.
2: It's
1: They're like, well, it'll be safer. But you get more zombies. That's the point Spencer Pratt was making. He's like, they think homelessness is somebody ran into some tough luck and they're on the street. And I'm not denying that reality. But do you know what percentage of the homeless that is? About 2. The actual percentage in California of people that are addicted to drugs and are homeless is over 93%. So
2: it's
1: giving
2: the largest population of homeless people in the country.
1: Yes. So giving them a home is essentially giving them an asset they can sell and loot for cash. That's all you're doing. They're not like they're going to start mowing the lawn and stuff like that. That's what I think.
2: And
1: is
2: for
1: so
2: cheap, too. I mean, like.
1: Yes. Thank you. But if you want to visit California and see Ryan do comedy, June 6th and 7th, Rooster Tea Feathers, Sunnyvale, California.
2: And I'm getting paid in clean needles. So please come.
1: Free crack pipes. Listen, man, I get there a month later. I'm going to be in Monterey the 17th, Napa the 18th. We're at the Grove in Anaheim on July the 25th. Fail is going out west, making our annual California swing. We love California. You do, too.
2: Yeah, I love going out there.
1: California is the prettiest state in the world. Does it have some dicey terrain? Yes. But it doesn't mean, like, as a country, you're supposed to give up on it because you don't like the people running it.
2: Good weather just changes people's minds. You know what I mean? It's so beautiful. You're like, just let them be. It's fine. The sun's out. What does it matter?
1: What's $3 million for a studio apartment?
2: Yeah, it's
1: what
2: fine.
1: What are we talking about here? That is what happens.
2: Yeah.
1: But think of how badly you have to mismanage a place like that to get the population excess that they have. You know, because everybody used to say, well, of course people move to Florida. Look at the weather. But look at the weather in California. No one's moving there anymore.
2: So I was in Reno, and I was told that if you want to take a truck from Reno to California, it's free. They won't charge you because all the trucks are going from California to Reno.
1: So they need to get them
2: there. Need the trucks. They need someone to take the trucks back.
1: So you're essentially like the Enterprise guy.
2: Yeah.
1: Because they return the car at the wrong location, and you've got to get it back to the correct airport.
2: Yeah.
1: Wow. But that is like, listen, if you are running for office, you're Spencer Pratt or Steve Hilton comes on the show all the time, that's really the only thing you should be saying right now. Like, guys, if you really boil it down to it, if there's a line to get in, you got a good restaurant. If there's a line to get out, do you know what those Yelp reviews must look like? There's a line to get out, Ryan.
2: That's why they're charging to get out. When you leave California or New York, they hit you with a bill.
1: That is my favorite thing that Mom Donnie's like, all right, we're going to charge people even if they go. I'm like, how can you even do that?
2: I mean, that's an old comedy club joke, right? Yeah, it's free to come in, but to leave, it's 40 bucks.
1: You got to get out of here right now. We're talking to Ryan Reese. You can see him in Sunnyvale, California.
2: Rooster Tea Feathers.
1: Rooster Tea Feathers.
2: June 6th and 7th.
1: June 6th and 7th, because he's booked for Juneteenth. He's going to the Obama Library opening. Are you attending?
2: I do it every year.
1: The Obama Library, which looks like a toy, a Star Wars toy.
2: Where is it?
1: It's in Chicago.
2: Oh, okay.
1: Yeah.
2: So it'd be nice for them to go there once.
1: No, they ain't hanging out in Chicago. That's my favorite thing in the world. Is everybody's like, it's so racist that Trump calls out the inner cities as they do a podcast from Martha's Vineyard.
2: Yeah. Trump was in the Bronx. Like, he goes to these places.
1: Yeah, Trump actually shows up.
2: Yeah.
1: Obama lives in such a white neighborhood that he calls the cops on himself when he goes jogging. Like, literally. He's like, no, I'm the ex-president. But it's a whole Martha's Vineyard. And you know where else they have a house? Hawaii. And you know where else they have a house? D.C. in Georgetown. Nobody moves back to the thing, you know?
2: Mm-mm.
1: And they're right, except Don Mattingly. Don Mattingly still lives in Evansville, Indiana in the offseason. One guy put his money where his mouth is.
2: You're still on Long Island.
1: Thank you. Okay, with my family's. I hang out with my mom and stuff like that. And I wouldn't leave, you know? I think the superpower...
2: I hope not. I'm in the backyard.
1: Yeah, it's true.
2: It would be a terrible surprise.
1: That is so funny. Is if me and Jenny ever move, we have to put Ryan in the real estate listing. No, he comes with the house.
2: He's
1: grandfathered into the backyard drinking.
2: I owe him so much money for booze. I'm just working it off right now. This is...
1: Talking to Ryan Reese. Let me give you another one. Because we had a Mom Donnie thing happen today. So this is a guy, Ken Griffin, who runs Citadel. Big company,
2: yes.
1: 350 Park Avenue. 350 Park Avenue. You took an NFL headquarters are there. You know what else is
2: beautiful.
1: There? 346 Park Avenue. The greatest steakhouse in the history of New York City, Bobby Vann's.
2: Bobby Vann's.
1: Nobody likes Bobby Vann's more than this guy. And I've been going to Bobby Vann's once a year since I was a cab driver and couldn't afford to go.
2: You guys have never seen anything like this. When he walks in, it's like a receiving line at a wedding. All the waiters are like, Jimmy, so good to see you. Kiss my granddaughter.
1: But understand. This is because I have been a part of the fabric of that restaurant for 20 years.
2: Yeah.
1: The fact that I somehow lucked into some TV notoriety is just like an add-on to all of that was already there.
2: Sure.
1: But I truly, the Bobby Vann's Bone and Ribeye, I'll put it up against anything anywhere in America. Okay? But again, that's the Helmsley Building.
2: Yeah.
1: Oh, we're talking about big real estate. So if Ken Griffin is one door away from Bobby Vann's, he is running a company, just to put it in perspective, ladies and gentlemen, we're not talking about a Fortune 100 company, not a Fortune 500 country, a Fortune 50 company. It's one of the biggest companies in America. Okay, they had made a decision to move, okay, from Chicago because it was bad. And they're like, all right, we're going to do a little New York. To give you an idea how bad Chicago is, he's like, maybe we'll go to the socialist metropolis of New York instead, where they want to defund the police. That's what Chicago is doing. So, like, we'll do a half New York, half Miami. So they get to 350 Park Avenue. He does a press conference the other day, and they go, how does this Mom Donnie thing go so far? And he goes, actually, funny you mention that. We're buying more office space in Miami because of Mom Donnie. Can I play you this clip?
2: Yeah, please.
1: It's great. And I want you guys to understand this, okay? Everyone in New York, Paul Gleiser was telling me this from East Texas, KTBB. He's like, you know, they're opening up a stock exchange in Dallas and all of that. I don't think the average New Yorker appreciates just how much Wall Street drives our economy, but how unappealing New York is to the guys who run Wall Street. What I mean by that is Wall Street is predominantly occupied by a lot of coked up perverts.
2: Mm-hmm.
1: Okay, have you seen The Wolf of Wall Street?
2: That's just Merrill Lynch.
1: Now imagine you are those perverts, and you're in New York, where you freeze your ass off 6 months out of the year, which means the women are covered up. You're in the Middle East 6 months of the year. You know what you're not doing in Miami? The other city, you're not covering up the women, Ryan.
2: Oh, my God. I can't.
1: So I don't think the average person realizes how perilous this situation is. Because, of course, they'd love to leave New York. I mean, yes, some of them are like us. They got families and stuff. But here he is saying his Miami office just got bigger because of Mom Donnie. Clip 39.
3: So where does that leave us at 350 Park?
4: That leaves us with the fact that we went to Miami and revised our building plan to make it a bigger office building.
1: Ooh.
3: You're bailing?
4: So what do we do at 350 is still a point of discussion internally. But what is no longer a point of discussion is that Miami is now, you know, when we moved from Chicago, there was a debate between New York and Miami. It's unquestionably true that we made the right choice.
1: Ooh.
4: I'll leave it at that. It's unquestionably true that we made the right choice. And now what the mayor of New York has made clear to my partners, and principally my New York partners, is that we need to double down on our bet in Miami.
1: Ouch. So you know those one-way U-Hauls you were talking about? Pretty soon they'll be free from Florida, New York, except no one's making that drive.
2: Well, it sounds like I got another job.
1: Ryan making that catch.
2: But I love it when people are always like, oh, well you're not going to get what you have in New York and Miami. Broadway? I'm like, really? Do you really need that? Do you need to see the remake of Cats live? Have you been to Miami?
1: I know. Do you think anyone in Miami right now with all those scantily clad starlets is like, if only I could see that Luigi Mangione musical? you know, Dylan Mulvaney's on Broadway, and it's a shame.
2: We're missing the Michael Jackson remake. Oh, no.
1: But Mom Donnie, with a clapback to what he says should happen and what he says. Let me find the clip, Eric, really quick. This is one of my favorites. But he's basically talking about how, you know, he is asked, what do you do? Ken Griffin says he's going to leave. And we get a little gobbledygook about fair share and rich people and blah, blah, blah. Clip 29.
5: So I'll first just start by saying that I want all New Yorkers to succeed. That includes business owners and entrepreneurs who create good paying jobs, who make this city the economic engine, not just of our state, but frankly, of our country. And that also includes Ken Griffin, who is a major employer in our city. That does not negate the fact, however, that our tax system is fundamentally broken. It rewards extreme wealth while working people are pushed to the brink. It is a status quo that is unsustainable, that is unjust. And if we want the city to be one that working people can actually afford to live in, then we need meaningful tax reform that includes the wealthiest New Yorkers paying their fair share.
1: So imagine that. This guy just said, it's too expensive here. We don't get a return on our investment. We're moving our company to Miami. And Mom Donnie yells, but wait, we'll tax you more. I mean, think of the insanity of that.
2: Well, I mean, if he feels that way, shouldn't he just give his own salary up?
1: Imagine.
2: Shouldn't he just donate that?
1: Imagine. And
2: aren't his parents rich?
1: Yeah, if they're loaded.
2: So it sounds like he should have been giving that speech at the dinner table.
1: But what's so fascinating is the answer is never to cut spending. Like, spending, politics and spending money is what makes your life unaffordable. If you guys are listening around the country right now, okay, inflation can only be caused by the government. The great Milton Friedman. If you want to hear a Milton Friedman, 30 seconds of your life. This is everything you need to know about inflation.
6: 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And any other attribution to other groups of inflation is wrong. Consumers don't produce it. Producers don't produce it. The trade unions don't produce it. Foreign sheiks don't produce it. Oil imports don't produce it. What produces it?
7: We interrupt our regular Freedom 1400 schedule for this special presentation of Arizona Athletics.
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9: Very good evening and welcome to the Big 12 tournament there at Devon Park, where the Wildcats are checking in as the number 3 seed, having finished in third place, having lost the tiebreaker to Oklahoma State, having dropped that series in a bit of a heartbreaking fashion. Arizona State was able to climb up the standings in the final weekend while knocking off Brigham Young, and wound up as the 6th seed, and coincidentally put themselves in a position that they seem to think is advantageous, as Arizona State is coming into this very confident, reportedly, as the two teams played each other very tightly in Tucson, with Arizona State winning the first one by an awful lot, Wildcats winning the next two by a run each. And a lot of this is going to come down to exactly how Arizona is able to keep the softball in the yard, especially taking a big look at Jalen Adams, who pitched well going through the lineup the first time when she was tasked with doing so. And then after that, started to have a little bit of struggles. And, that, of course, that was in weird circumstances. It was incredibly hot in Arizona and Tucson, and Arizona State seemed to take advantage. What was interesting is that the Wildcats did not. And since that had happened, when that series was going on, there was an awful close relationship between the two teams as far as total home runs. Since then, ASU has continued to wallop, finished second in the conference with 83 dingers. The Wildcats down at seventh with 63, and a third of those coming from Sydney Stewart. So that is where the biggest curiosity is going to come. Can Jalen Adams keep the ball in the yard? The Wildcats are going to come up against Kenzie Brown for a third time this season. They've been able to score on her. It's just a need to get the help in the circle to try to keep this thing down in a lower number that they're able to overcome. All that's coming up here. The winner's going to get Oklahoma State, as we will talk about that one over the course of this ball game. We'll have the starting lineups and first pitch after this. It is Arizona Softball, Arizona Sports Enterprises.
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9: With ASU's win on Friday, that was the highest win total that Arizona State was able to muster under Coach Bartlett. Won another couple, so checking into this one, 38-16, 11-13 in Big 12 play, which is going to be five games back of the Wildcats. The differences in their two schedules is ASU wound up having to play the fourth and fifth place teams, Kansas and UCF, and only won two games against those two. Cats wound up with Baylor and Iowa State and won five of those. So that might be the lion's share of the separation, if you so choose to look at it that way. Of course, ASU also had some injury troubles, one of which was missing Kenzie Brown in the conference opening series against Utah, and also Tanya Wendell, who's leading off for ASU, was not in action when the Wildcats hosted ASU. So she is going to be the designated player and lead off, hitting .412. She's got six homers and an additional five extra base hits. So a little bit of a change there is Kaylee Pond, who was leading off, is going to hit second while playing center field. She hits .340, 14 home runs, and 46 RBI. Samantha Swan catches while hitting third, .405 on the season, 10 home runs, 46 ribbies. Emily Shep had a big weekend against BYU, is now hitting fourth and playing third, .351 average with 10 home runs and 42 RBIs. Kaylee Chester's at first base while hitting fifth, .362 on the year, 18 home runs, 63 RBIs. So you hear all those double-digit home run totals going through the heart of Arizona State's lineup. It's going to be exceptionally important for Adams to make sure she's not missing a little bit down in the zone, or if it's intended to be, a little bit up, and then definitely avoid the fat of the plate. Ashley Mejia is in the six hole while playing right field. Hits 331, 8 homers, 34 RBIs. Yasiel Vila is playing left field while hitting 7th, 345 on the year with a just one home run and 8 ribbies. Brooklyn Ulrich is a shortstop. She sometimes has a little bit of a hard time in the field, but otherwise hits 316 with 6 homers. And Tiada Ho-Ching rounds it out. The second baseman is hitting 238. But first it's going to be Wendell who will come up and give the Cats an awful lot to think about, as already crashing in up the third baseline, sniffing as the first pitch is low and away for ball one. Wildcat defense is made up with Adams and Stewart as the battery, then Sniffen, Beal, Trice, Lucas go left to right in the infield. Duke, Shockey, and Jenkins likewise in the outfield, as Arizona's wearing white with red letters and numbers as the 1-0 is on the outside part of the plate for strike one. And you see two start here against Wendell, working her away on those first two pitches, trying to keep the ball in the yard here at Devon Park, where it's 200 down each line, 220 to the power alleys, as the 1-1 is swung on and fouled over the Arizona dugout at the third base side. Make it a ball and two strikes. Jalen Adams in the circle. This is her coming in at a 20-8 record and giving up about 1.25. As the 1-2 pitch is swung on and missed, hits and walks per inning, as there's a huge start. And looking at this Jalen Adams sequence, where she went 3 1/3 in game two against Arizona State, and when she started that fourth inning, her team had an 8-0 lead. By the time that fourth inning was over, the top of the fourth, it was 8-5. When she went through the first time against this Arizona State lineup, it was pretty open and shut, as here she is dealing with Kaylee Pond, as she's again looking for the outside corner to the lefty, but misses off the plate for ball one. ASU had a little bit of activity in the first inning against Adams, but after that, she was able to set it down pretty easily, just a couple of walks and a hit, as the 1-0 called strike on the outside part of the plate, make it a ball and a strike to Pond. But that fourth inning, and the second time through, is when things started to get really sideways, and it started harmlessly enough with a couple of singles before Ulrich came in and did that thing that ASU did an awful lot to Arizona, which was hit the long ball, as the 1-1 is just off the plate outside. Two balls and a strike to Kaylee Pond. When these teams locked horns at the start of Big 12 play, she came out of it with three base hits. One of them was a home run, as the 2-1. Coming inside, Stewart held it there, and she's making sure that that miss, they're saying it was a little bit upstairs. My vantage point here is high up at Devon Park and right in the right-handed batter's box, so I will try to keep my chirping to a minimum because I do not have the good angle. Here's the 3-1 pitch, though, as this one is swung on and fouled in this direction. Rolls all the way up to me, but then back down. Make the count full. Nobody on, one out, no score, top of the first inning. Everybody resets after the foul ball. Is now Pond going to work with two strikes. Wildcat infield now shaded to the right side, especially Beal, as she is almost directly behind second base. Huge hole in the 5-6 spot as it's rolled off the fist, taken by Lucas, dives to the bag just in time to retire Pond. Two up and two down. Kez Lucas with some more sensational first base play. As the bases are empty, and here comes that difficult heart of the order. He already started that, really, with Pond, who has 14 home runs. But now after her, 10-10-18, Swan, Shep, and Chester. Samantha Swan, the Arizona State catcher, steps into the right side for the first time as the first pitch to her bounces at the plate for ball one. She starts the day hitting 405. As she was one of three Arizona State players to get first team Big 12 honors. One of those three is going to come in the circle. As the 1-0 is at the belt, but a bit too high. Two balls and no strikes. There seems to be an increasing amount of chatter about how tight the strike zone is, and with the increasing difficulties each pitcher is facing trying to miss barrels, you think that that might be something that the NCAA addresses. As the 2-0 pitch is swung on and looped toward Trice, she's underneath that one, and it's a clean 1-2-3 inning for Adams. After half an inning, Arizona State nothing, and the Wildcats coming up. It's Arizona Softball, Arizona Sports Enterprise.
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9: No score into the Wildcat half of the first. Arizona the 3 seed here in the Big 12 tournament. Arizona State scoreless 1-2-3 first as the 6 seed. Arizona's lineup is going to be as it has been over the last few, with Reagan Shockey leading off, playing center field, now hitting 440. Serenity Trice at second, hitting 415. Sydney Stewart, 429, 20 home runs, 76 RBIs, as she is catching while hitting third. Talay Jennings, now hitting 362 in the cleanup spot as the designated player. Taylor Beals in the five hole at shortstop, hitting 364. Grace Jenkins is hitting sixth and over in right field, 328 on the year, 11 home runs, 57 ribbies, but she and Stewart, the only two Wildcats in double figures in the home run line. Jenna Stiffen hits seventh and plays third. There have been two exceedingly wild pitches from Kenzie Brown as she's warmed up. That one flew all the way back to the concrete backstop. The first one that she threw required full extension from Swan to get that one in the left-handed box. So Reagan Shockey's going to step in and have to stay loose. Kez Lucas plays third and hits eighth, and then Addison Duke rounds it out in left field for the Wildcats. Coming up against Kenzie Brown, who we'll see if these this is some sort of a hit-the-bowl tactic. This is the third time that she's making a start against the Wildcats, as ASU is going to use just four infielders against Shockey. Infield is generally damp, but a little bit harder and drier there in front of home plate as the first pitch to her misses low. As you talk to ASU folks, and generally speaking, you talk to Big 12 folks or anybody who comes to play at Hillenbrand, and there is an awful lot of grumbling about what the dirt is like in front of home plate as the 1-0 is upstairs, two balls and no strikes. To which I would say, of course, as an impartial observer, it's going to be the same consistency for both sides. Do something with it, but be immediately accused of sour grapes, and it would go downhill from there. Brown's ready with a 2-0. She pitches, swung on, chopped towards short, grabbed by Ulrich, just a half a step in front of the hustling Shockey. But to their point, had that one been slapped at Hillenbrand, that probably would have been a base hit. Instead, it's four up and four down between these two pitchers. Coincidentally, you look back at the first start that Brown made against the Wildcats at Hillenbrand, she was incredibly effective, struck out Shockey on three pitches, got Trice to ground out on two pitches, and then got Beal to ground out on three pitches as the first pitch to Trice is bunted toward the circle. She's got that one gloved as Brown and then over to the covering Ho Ching, and there's a very quick second out. After that, it was going to require 119 pitches from Brown to record the next four innings. Now, at that point, the lid had been blown off, and ball game was generally decided, but the Cats would put up some runs and really force her to labor, as here she is dealing to Stewart on the inside corner for strike one. So just a little food for thought, because Kenzie Brown is definitely exceptional. But the Wildcats, at least twice this year, have really forced her to go to work. The 0-1 is on the way to Stewart. Way inside, ball one. Stewart hits well 100% of the time, and that includes with two outs. So she matches her 429 average on the season in this situation. As he's up there hitting with no score, nobody on, and two away here in the bottom of the first. Being played straight up all the way around the outfield, just a step or two inside the warning track is the 1-1. Is a huge cut from Stewart. She fouls that one all the way back. You don't see that happen here very often. As she cleared every screen imaginable, and the ball came caroming back into the crowd. Look alive, folks. 1-2 now to Sid Stu. Keeps her hands back on a changeup and sends it high to left field, but it's going to hang up just enough for Avila to take it at the warning track. So just missed a 1-0 lead there. Instead, the Wildcats, like Arizona State, go three up and three down. And after one, there's no score. It's a Big 12 tournament here in Oklahoma City and Arizona Softball and Arizona Sports Enterprises.
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9: Into the top of the second, both sides go three up and three down. Sydney Stewart put a startle into Arizona State's dugout, potentially, as she was just a little off time there at a fly ball that wound up falling at the warning track. That's the closest anybody came to being able to get anybody aboard, as Adams has taken her tosses and is now ready to go 4, 5, and 6 through Arizona State's lineup. That includes Shep, Chester, and Mejia. Emily Shep, former Wildcat, as she welcomed herself back to Hillenbrand with a laser beam where the only hope was it might bend outside the foul pole. It did not. That was one of 10 homers that she hit on the season. After that, she went 4 for 4. In that first ball game against the Wildcats, her first trip back to the tee. And then ultimately started the BYU series with another four hits. Two four-hit games. As the first pitch to her is letters for ball one. As that's the second time an Arizona State player has had two four-hit games in the same season. So Shep changes the colors and hitting. Not quite a ton, but the numbers are good. The 1-0 swung on and hit toward right field. Jenkins is back and plays that one off the wall. Going to hurry this one back into play as there's Shep diving in with a stand-up double. And Arizona State's in business. So a runner in scoring position. still going through that ever-difficult heart of the order. As here's Katie Chester. 362, but 18 home runs and 63 RBIs. Chester's one of three of those ASU players who's able to secure first-team honors. She's going to come up with the hands high, hitting out of the right side, and Adams deals this one, swung on and immediately fouled back. Nothing and one. So big moment here after Adams was able to, with relative ease, work her way through the Arizona State top third, but starts the second inning with a runner on second. And now into the woods. The 0-1 to Chester. Looking for the outside corner, but misses wide. One ball and one strike. No score, but ASU now threatening here in the second. Chester ultimately would finish the year in second place in the home, with the home run count. Sydney Stewart, Hartley Maddie, and Maya Williams. Is this one just a bit low? Two balls and one strike now to Chester. Her 63 RBIs were good for third in the Big 12. She's now ahead in the count 2-1, and this one is swung on and again fouled back. Those are two very good cuts. She's fouled them both straight back to the screen, but evened it up now at two balls and two strikes. Got an open bag over there at first with a dangerous hitter, but not necessarily somebody who's easy to double up in the on-deck circles. The 2-2 pitch is swung on and missed. She chases one at the letters. Second strikeout for Adams. First base remains open, though there's now one away. Here's Ashley Mejia. Still got a runner in scoring position. She'll move over and hit from the left side. As that's off the outside corner. Stewart confirms that it was a bit outside, so 1-0 to Mejia. She comes up hitting 331, just under 300 with a runner in scoring position, as that's Emily Shep over there after her leadoff double down the right field line. The 1-0 from Adams. Again, a pretty good-looking pitch. Stewart says it's very narrowly high. That was the point I was drifting toward in the first inning. You got these umpires universally stopping the strike zone at the belt. I think the pitchers need something a little bit more elevated. Is the 2-0. Ball three, again looking for the outside corner. So now looking past this number six hitter, you got Yazzie Avila, who's hitting 345, but nowhere near the power numbers that Mejia would have, so perhaps being very careful in that regard. As a 3-0 pitch, well, as soon as I say it, it's right down the tube. So strike one. Three balls and one strike to Mejia. Shep's on second. There's one out. No score, though. Top of the second inning is Adams trying to get away from the leadoff double. She now readies a 3-1 to Mejia. Swung on and lifted high. Settling underneath that one is Jenkins and Wright. She's got that gloved and quickly again to second as Beal applied the tag to Shep, who was standing there. And after giving up the leadoff double, Adams responds with a strikeout and a harmless pop-up. And here comes Avila. Avila was one of the few Sun Devils who did not hit the first time these two teams played. She wound up a combined 0 for 4. That included two strikeouts in the 16-5 win. So first pitch to her, misses in the dirt. Big lead over there at second. Shep's going to get a head start with two outs. As Arizona State's trying to strike first here in a quarterfinal matchup, winner's going to get Oklahoma State. Be the same time tomorrow as the 1-0. Again trying to find the outside corner. That is a very conservative outside corner to the lefties here. It has been throughout this inning. Stewart, who usually you can tell when she's a little bit frustrated, she'll hold it for an extra beat. She hasn't done that. So we will go ahead and defer as the 2-0 pitch to Avila. It's this time a called strike toward the outside part of the plate. Two and one to Avila. Shep still over there at second after a leadoff double. Adams now dealing. That time it seemed as if Stewart was a little bit more frustrated. She just kind of gave the I don't know gesture to the dugout. 50-50 call that doesn't go the Wildcats' way. Three balls and one strike. I can report that both Utah and Oklahoma State seemed as if they were pretty frustrated with the balls and strikes in their ball game before this one. As the 3-1 pitch is chopped over the circle, it's going to be a tough play, but Beal's got that one quickly over. No, it's not going to be handled. And now coming around to score is Shep after the Wildcats commit the game's first error. I don't know what happened there, as the throw seemed as if it was a little bit low, but was definitely not something that Lucas should not have been able to handle. We'll see how this is scored. We got a replay here. The throw kind of went low and up the line, and Shep never stopped. She was running on the pitch and hustled her way into a 1-0 lead. Is now the inning is extended, and that's where you kind of start holding your breath here, as it is ruled an infield single. Wow. Well, that might be the very pinnacle of generosity. So an infield and RBI single for Avila. And now nothing and one to Ulrich. She homered in that Nero loss in the come-from-behind near victory in game two, and was really the one who delivered the death blow against Adams, who's now trailing 1-0 after the Wildcats could not convert on a chopper over the circle. And Avila's now given ASU a 1-0 lead. The 1-1 is swung on and missed. Ulrich chases one upstairs. Run it to a ball and two strikes.

0: get the top of the order due up, this is really the batter you want to get. Ho-Ching with her team leading 1-0 is up there hitting 238. Got the bat out front. Now slowly brings it back as this one swung on and lifted toward Jenkins and right. She settles underneath that one, and the side is retired, but the damage is done. One run on three hits, two runners left on. And after an inning and a half, ASU now leads 1-0. This is Arizona Softball on Arizona Sports Enterprises.
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0: Wildcats down 1-0, and the inability to end the inning on that ground ball over the circle, which was ultimately ruled a base hit. But you look back now at what the Cats offense has done since it was all over Houston. Though it beat Utah 6-1, only four of those runs were earned, but stopped scoring after the fifth inning. And over the next 15 innings, Arizona only mustered three runs against Utah pitchers, but especially Haley Mastretti. But the bigger takeaway there is after the Cats were set up and down 1-2-3, Arizona's lineup right now looking for a shot in the arm against a very, very, very good pitcher in Kenzie Brown, who is one of those three Arizona State players who was able to make it into the first team all-conference. That other side for the Wildcats has four. They include Beal, Jenkins, Shockey, and Stewart, and then Adams and Jennings and Trice winding up on the second team. So ASU was able to get something going rather abruptly with Talay Jennings now trying to do the same. As she's up there trailing 1-0. And the first pitch on the way from Brown, she tries to check her swing but cannot do so. An inauspicious beginning here. She falls down 0-1. When conference play started, Jennings was not getting consistent time, at least not as she was going to start with the Baylor series. She was hitting just .273. She now awaits this 0-1. Swung on and missed as it was up around the letters. 0-2. But she winds up getting a second team all-conference nod while bringing her average up markedly. And she's up there hitting .362, but does not lead off well. Now down in the count, 0-2 is the pitch from Brown as she dips, winds, and deals way outside. So it's going to be Jennings, Beal, Jenkins with Sniffen hoping for an opportunity. As the Wildcats gave up one run on three hits in the second, now need to respond. Jennings awaits the 1-2. Might have got a piece of that one, but Swan hangs on to it, and there's the first strikeout for Brown. Alternatively, after they were able to manufacture a run, Kenzie Brown trying to continue to keep the door slammed shut on this Arizona offense. So far, four up and four down, and here's Beal trying to get it going. First pitch on the way. Hits her. All right. I don't think that's exactly what she had dialed up. But the Wildcats have their first runner. And here comes Jenkins. Jenkins was busy in that top half of the second as she had to go over there and retrieve that double down the line. Ultimately had a couple other balls come her way. Cats down 1-0, but now Beal over there at first, and here's Jenkins. First pitch is on the outside corner for strike one.

0: Jenkins hitting 328. He's been moved around in the lineup, but now settling in there kind of at the bottom of the meat. And the Cats offense is going. You're going to get an awful lot of production 6 through 9 as the 0-1 is on the way. A little bit low. Ball and a strike. And you take a look back at that, especially games 2 and 3, when Arizona, generally speaking, had a hard time getting anything going in succession. Here they are with a runner on and one out. And this will be a big moment here to start getting some base hits and move them around as the 1-1 is on the way. Swung on and lifted down the left field line, foul. Ball and two strikes to Jenkins. But especially down at the bottom of the order, over those last two losses to Utah, there's not a lot of production to speak of. Jenkins trying to get it jump-started and hand it off to Sniffen. Down in the count, though, a ball and two strikes as Brown now deals. Too high, she's able to keep the hands back, 2-2. Beals at first, she was hit by the first pitch she saw. Arizona State leads 1-0. Wildcats with a runner, now looking for their first hit as Jenkins has it all squared at two balls and two strikes, and Brown's already dealing. The pitch. Chop towards short, glove by Ulrich to second for one, and not in time. Now, there was a very delayed signal from the first base umpire, which made me wonder if they were going to say that Beal had done something outside of the rules in her slide to second, but that is not the case. Jenkins gets aboard on a fielder's choice, hustles her way to avoid the 6-4-3 double play, and here's Sniffen. 1-0, Arizona State leading, as the first pitch to the righty is off the plate outside. 1-0 to Sniffen, who's now hitting on the season 280. She awaits the 1-0. Chases one high and away to even it up. This is right around where she was her freshman campaign. Perhaps the biggest difference is the dip in power numbers. As a year ago, she had 7 homers, right now with just 5, but she's still got time. She's got a runner at first and a 1-1 count on the way. This one at the bottom of the zone, but missing just a bit low. 2 balls and 1 strike. Trying to get something going here against Brown. As the Cats gave up a run on 3 hits. Have a little bit of traffic here in the second, but nothing yet to show as this one is way outside. 3 balls and a strike. Kez Lucas waits on deck. As this is something that Arizona was able to do quite a bit while running up the pitch count in the first two games against Brown. And here, a 3 ball count as this one comes to the inside corner. She went off speed, maybe a screwball. Make the count full. Jenkins is at first, and she replaced Beal while hustling her way down the first baseline and avoiding an inning-ending double play. Now a payoff pitch to Sniffen with 2 away. Chop to the left side, had by Ulrich, only play is over. 2 first, but she throws that one way over the head there of Chester, who then was kind of blocking Sniffen from having any opportunity to advance and take second. But I think that is going to be deemed incidental contact. Arizona now, there's no question about whether or not that was an error. Has talked about how Ulrich has at times had a little bit of a difficult go over their fielding shortstop. And that was tailor-made right now. The infield's coming in. You already got Brown pointing back at her as if to say, keep your head up. This one's coming at you. We'll have to see if this snowballs. That at times did so, especially early in the season, where she was guilty of an awful lot of such things against Utah in that sweep. Here's Lucas with an opportunity with runners at the corners. The Wildcats are still looking for their first hit. It's the first pitch is downstairs for ball 1. Cats trying to respond after ASU used three hits to score one run in the top half of the second. Now the 1-0 is on the way to Lucas. Misses high. Two balls and no strikes. It's now the 14th error that has been committed by Ulrich, and a career high. She twice had 13 at Marshall. The 2-0 off speed and a called strike. Lucas wasn't looking for anything there as she was way ahead. She's hitting 260, but with runners on and two outs, the numbers come way up. 306 with runners aboard, 290 if they're in scoring position, 357 if there are two away, and that's the situation right now as the 2-1 pitch is on the way, and a called strike on the inside corner. Squared up at 2-2, two outs, two on, and Lucas now has to go to work. Beal got hit by a pitch. Jenkins nearly grounded into a double play, and then Sniffen forced an error. That's how they got to first and third. Now the 2-2 pitch is chopped foul. Duke has to avoid that one in the Arizona on-deck circle at the third base side. Quickly thrown back in play. And here comes another for Kez Lucas, trying to get the Wildcats to square it up. A 2-2. Just off the plate, or perhaps low. The Wildcat fans didn't like the strike zone, but I can tell you that it is being called that way both sides. Very, very, very, very tight. With her back foot on the back chalk line. Lucas, ready for another payoff pitch. Fouled back. So that marks the seventh pitch in this at-bat. Gets Brown's pitch count up to 31. And again, referencing how the Wildcats were able to drive that northward throughout the first two ball games that they saw Arizona State's ace. And what looked like it was going to be a relatively simple inning. But the error right now further taxing Brown as she readies a second payoff pitch to Lucas. Keeps the hands back and loops this one into short right field, but in on it is Mejia, and she'll grab it to retire the side. No runs, no hits, two runners left on, and after two, it's Arizona State leading 1-0. It's Arizona Softball, Arizona Sports Enterprises.
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0: Top of the order due up for Arizona State. Wendell Pond Swan went down harmlessly in the first, but ASU sends six up and scores one in the second. Wildcats sent five up, but could not get a run across. And here we are in the third inning with ASU holding on to a narrow lead. Wendell with a strikeout to start things off against Adams, who kind of got rushed there by Shep. Is that base hit that she was able to come up with occurred pretty early in the count there. Indeed, it was a 1-0 pitch. Wildcat pitchers look for contact. It's just a matter of trying to make sure it's toward the interior or exterior of the bat, and then it's up to everybody else to grab and throw. Arizona State run occurred on a ball that was deemed a hit, but looked like it was a play that could have been had between Beal and Lucas, short and first, respectively, as the first pitch is in on the handle. That's where Adams needs to remain. As Arizona State, over three now and two innings, three games and two innings, has shown the Wildcat staff that if they miss over the plate, going to be taken for a good ride. And that's what happened with Shep, is it was just a little bit too much over the fat of the outside part of the plate, is that 1-0 to Wendell was again barreling down inside, misses downstairs for a ball and a strike. First two to Wendell were very, very, very far outside, and before she started coming back in, as this time she goes back outside in between hop for Beal. She's got it over and just in time. This delayed call here by Brian Crotchett over at first base is killing me to death, as that was a bang-bang play. It looked as if Wendell was right there on top of the bag, but eventually he brings the right hand up to record the 6-3 putout, and Kaylee Pons aboard with no, or up with nobody aboard, one out. That was the same sort of thing that happened with Sniffins, as the first pitch to Pond misses way outside. Correction, it wasn't Sniffin, it was Jenkins, where he doesn't really signal anything, and you're like, what did something happen at second base? What is going on? But it turned out it was just how he rolls. The 1-0 on the way to Pond. Inside corner for strike one. Pond now hitting .338 after she was just tardy after Lucas was able to catch one going to her right and then dive back to the bag. Up there now with one away and a 1-0 lead in the third is the 1-1 off the end of the bat, but is going to make it into the seats. Ball and two strikes now to Pond. She's the first of four ASU consecutive hitters that finished the year with double-figure home run tally. And then Mejia's not far behind, making it five straight where you got to worry about it. She finished with 14, 46 ribbies, as now she's hit on the front arm. Yeah, does not seem too pleased with that one, but she's wearing body armor there over that elbow, so I think that was more feelings than anything. Feelings hurt more than flesh, that is. Each side's now struck a batter, as now Samantha Swan will try to make Adams pay for it, as there's a runner on and still just one out. 1-0 ASU leading. Swan popped up to second to complete the first. First pitch to her is swung on and belted to left, drifting back on it. Duke has it one step in front of the warning track, then quickly back to the infield. It was noisy, but there's the second out. Now, Shep was willing to go the opposite field and wound up with a leadoff double. Then she, on a chopper that went over the mound with two outs, she was already on the move when that ball got by Lucas, which again looked like it moved her to her right, kind of going down the right field line, and was a little bit low. It was going to be enough to prevent her from hanging on to it as the first pitch is chopped foul. But credit Shep, she was on the move with two outs and she didn't hesitate. And one of those lessons that you try to tell youngsters, you know, especially when you get into postseason, don't ever make assumptions, just go, just run, just make a play. She did it, and her team's leading 1-0 because of it. The 0-1 on the way to her. Goes off speed, and this one's lifted back of second. Shockey's hauling in there as she runs this one down. She was calling off Trice the whole way and wound up having to go with the scoop look to bring that one down. She was playing deep in center with two outs and now traced that one down, having to run, I don't know, 100 feet or so to get that one and retire the side. No runs, no hits, one runner left on. And after two and a half, ASU still leads 1-0. This is Arizona Softball, Arizona Sports Enterprises.
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0: Cats down a run, 9-1-2 due up for Arizona here in the bottom of the third. Third-seeded Wildcats trying to win in advance and take on the second-seeded Oklahoma State Cowgirls. Ruby Malin today was taking a no-hitter into the seventh. Utah wound up with a hit. Brown right now is taking a no-hitter into the third. It doesn't have the same, you know, panache. But that's the circumstance. As the Wildcats had runners at the corners, but two outs, and then had a couple of three-ball counts that ultimately were going to wear down Brown a little bit more. I thought that she was over 30 pitches with that last at-bat to Lucas, but no, I was wrong. She's just right now at 25. But Duke's going to try to get it started here for the Wildcats. As she hits 429 out of the ninth spot when she gets to lead off. And the Wildcats right now looking for something to jumpstart the offense. As the first pitch to her misses outside. Now going back to the sixth and seventh innings of game one against Utah. And take the first two of this one into consideration. It's now 16 innings and just three runs over that span. The 1-0. Bottom of the zone for strike one. Today a little bit more easily understood, though, as Brown's up there as one of the best pitchers in the country. 2.45 ERA after going two scoreless. As she readies this 1-1. Duke trying to bunt it, but had to go downstairs to try to gather. Now down to the count of ball and two strikes. Got the top of the order now due up for the second look at Kenzie Brown. Difference in the ballgame thus far is that leadoff double from Emily Shep. Wildcats trying to get something going. Likewise, this one swung on and fouled down the left side. Pretty good swing there from Duke, putting a scare into a couple of club softball players. They did not bring their gloves. They're excused. Another 1-2 on the way. Off the fist, fouled again. Keeping it a ball and two strikes. Had Arizona State finished the season while bookending some very, very, very different results. As another 1-2 pitch is sent back to the circle, backhanded there by Brown. She's got it over to first in time to get the first out for the third time in as many tries. But here comes the top of the order. And see what this looks like when they're coming through the second time. You got Duke telling a couple of left-handed hitters what she just recognized. Of course, Shockey and Trice have already seen Brown. Since ASU dropped 2 of 3 to UCF, it's been feast or famine. Won 4 straight, including GCU and Houston. As the first pitch to Shockey, she shows bunt and takes on the outside corner for strike one. Swept by Texas Tech at home. Included playing them pretty tightly in the second game. Lost that one 7-5. And then won with relative ease in sweeping BYU. And that was how ASU was able to recover. As Brown backs off the rubber, seems to be having a little bit of a momentary glitch with her pitch com, but she gives it the thumbs up and is now back on and ready for the 0-1 to Shockey. Thought about chasing downstairs, but is able to check the swing. A ball and a strike now.

0: And that one was committed by Ulrich on a two-out ground ball that looked like it was a candy hop that she just threw way over Chester's head. Same sort of thing here, is it wasn't necessarily a candy hop. This is going to be a difficult play for Brown, but there wasn't really any reason for her to yank the ball out of her glove and send it directly into right field. So the Cats have runners at the corners by virtue of another Arizona State error, but she, who could be argued to be the most dangerous hitter in the conference, up at the plate. She flew out to deep left. The first pitch is at the bottom of the zone for strike one. It was a changeup that she just didn't time right. It was a great piece of hitting there on a tough pitch. She was able to keep her hands back, but just missed a home run. It's now an 0-1 pitch is on the way from Brown. Swung on and missed. Came right after on the inside corner. Stewart was swinging for it all there. She wanted a 3-1 lead. Instead, she's back in the box now, down nothing and two. Long look at the comm. Kenzie Brown rocks back, deals the 0-2. Oh, got her badly fooled on a curveball. Meek check swing, and down goes Stewart. Just the second strikeout, and a big one for Brown, as Talay Jennings now will come up and hit with runners still at first and third, and the Wildcats trailing one. So after she committed the error, here's four consecutive strikes from Kenzie Brown. Taking a look at that 0-2 pitch, it might not have been a curveball, it might have just been a changeup. But that was definitely going to the outside part of the plate. The 0-1 to Jennings. With Trice stealing, pump fake. She was going to try to start a rundown. She had stopped almost completely going between first and second, but there was no throw. Seeing if the Cats could do a little first and third shenanigans to get a run home. Instead, they got runners at second and third. A base hit from Jennings would give the Cats a lead, but she's down in the count now, nothing and two. Five straight strikes since that error committed by Brown, as she now readies this 0-2 pitch. Swung on and missed. Oh, she is fired up. I guess she earned it. She has six pitches after there's runners at the corners and one out to get the Wildcats' third and fourth hitters down. And after three, Arizona still trails 1-0. This is Wildcat Softball, Arizona Sports Enterprises.
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0: Top of the fourth inning, 1-0. Arizona State leads the Wildcats, as it'll be Chester Mejia Avila. Wildcats had runners at first and third in arguably their two hottest, if not best, run-producing hitters up there. And Kenzie Brown needed just six pitches that came, were followed, I should say, by an awful lot of arm pumping and gestures. As her team's got a 1-0 lead, winner's going to get Oklahoma State. And ASU approaching the halfway point. The Wildcats 0-1-0. Outside of that second inning, Arizona State hasn't managed much. 1-3-2, though, is now, Chester is going to come up and hit from the right side, but first they're going to allow Bartlett to continue her TV interview.

0: That's what there was. Speaking of shenanigans. Now, as she is being interviewed, an Arizona State coach is out talking to the home plate umpire. You wonder, it seems like it's all good natured. Both sides have been a little bit frustrated by how tightly the zone has been called, but you could figure that ASU is wearing that one a little bit better, especially after Brown was able to get a couple of poor swings from the heart of the Wildcat order in a run-producing situation. Right now, the difference in the game is ASU is 1-for-4 with runners in scoring position. Arizona 0-for-3. Adams, who has bookended very quiet innings around that second when she had to face six. Now going to go Chester, who she struck out. It's one of her two strikeout victims. That came after the double as that first pitch misses way outside for ball one. Been obsessing about that fourth inning in the first start that Adams had against ASU. And she was able to get the first out, and then things just went off the hinges. The 1-0 is on the way. Off the fist and fouled. Ball and a strike. But even then, in that seven-inning complete game of sorts, she was removed eventually, though she quickly came right back out. That had occurred I believe that was also in the third inning. Let's take a look at that a little bit deeper after this 1-1. Swung on and lifted high. Straight away left field, though, as Duke is able to settle underneath that one for the first out. That was actually the sixth inning. It was way off. Happened with a 4-0 lead. Holder came out, allowed Swan to double, which I think the ASU people, I believe that was the one where they were insisting that that was a home run that just didn't get appealed in time. Then Shep singled to make it 4-2. And then Adams came back out there and allowed two runs to score that she inherited to make it 4-4. As this one is smartly hit toward right field, but a diving effort from Trice denies Mejia a base hit as she was able to glove that one in the outfield and from her knees get it over to first to get the second out. I'm going to take a look at this. The replays from ESPN Plus are, again, about a pitch and a half late. As Mejia almost had the first hit since the second inning for Arizona State. Is this one? No. Wow, great play there from Trice. As she went superwoman to get that one in outfield territory as the first pitch to Avila is now called strike on the outside part of the plate. Full extension from Trice to get that one is what I'm saying. Avila drove in the only run of the ball game. She's up there with nobody aboard and two outs as the 0-1 is on the way and off the plate outside. I think if you asked both Beal and Lucas privately if they should have been able to complete that out, which ultimately was ruled an RBI single, they would both say indubitably. It was kind of an in-between hop over the circle, but Beal was able to get it out the glove and just kind of went to the right of Lucas as this one comes inside but misses a bit. Two balls and one strike to Avila. There is some power in the on-deck circle with Ulrich. Two away here. Top of the fourth. 1-0 Arizona State. Adams readies this 2-1 pitch. Chops to the right side. Gloved by Lucas, who's able to get the tag up the first base line. A 1-2-3 inning, but it's highlighted by a great defensive play from Trice. And through 3.5, ASU still leads 1-0. This is Arizona Softball, Arizona Sports Enterprises.
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0: Wildcats had an opportunity in both the second and third innings with runners at the corners, but first one occurred with two out, and Lucas worked the count full before she popped out to right field. Wildcats benefited from an error committed by Kenzie Brown out of the circle, but that occurred with one out, and you had Sydney Stewart and Talay Jennings up, third and fourth hitters in Arizona's lineup. And Brown had a quick conversation out of the dugout and responded with six straight strikes, striking out Stewart on a changeup that she did not seem to be ready for, or perhaps she recognized that one, but at the bottom of the zone at the start, started to swing, couldn't hold it up. Jennings, more conventionally, chased something that was moving away from her. But six pitches to get her second and third strikeouts and end the Arizona threat in the third. It'll be 5-6 and 7 due for the Cats. Beal, Jenkins, and Sniffen. 1-3 and 2 for Arizona State. Those two errors each resulted with the Wildcats with runners at the corners in the second and third innings, but no runs to show for it yet as Arizona 0-1 and 0. And again, the one of those threes for ASU could have been the first error committed by the Cats. But it was ruled a base hit and an RBI single. Avila right now staking Arizona State to a 1-0 lead. Bottom of the fourth. And the winner is going to get Oklahoma State at the same time. Here's Beal trying to start things up. She's seen one pitch. It hit her in the front hip as that one's on the outside corner for strike one. Beal sitting 364, 278 when she gets to start things. As it's been a very, very, very quiet evening for the Arizona Bats against Kenzie Brown. Deal one. Shows bunt. Watches that one miss. Off the plate outside, run it to a ball and a strike. Wildcat dugout starting to get a little bit more animated as they're looking to try to get things going here, as had happened twice at Tucson against this pitcher, but so far not yet, as this one swung on and fouled to the left. A ball and two strikes. Brown emerged as a huge pitching threat a season ago. As she readies this 1-2 pitch. Checking her swing, Beal does so successfully. Nobody's even going to appeal. Two balls and two strikes. This is her as she readies the 2-2 pitch. Swung on and checked, but hanging on to it behind the plate is Swan. There's three straight strikeouts for Kenzie Brown. As she pitched the first game against Oklahoma State, and a year ago, of course, that's when everybody went to the Big 12 tournament and did so marvelously. Was able to out-duel and win that one 2-1. The first pitch is swung on and missed by Jenkins. Second ball game, a little bit different story, as Texas Tech won that one 18-0. Brown did not pitch in that. So when she's been here at the bright lights at Devon Park, she's been dealing as the 0-1 is off the plate outside. 1-1. Wildcats' only hit thus far was that bunt single with one out from Shockey, and that required a review to confirm. Since then, it's been error, strikeout, strikeout, strikeout. Jenkins awaits this 1-1 that is a changeup down the tube, a ball and two strikes. Brown's done an excellent job of keeping the Wildcats off balance with the hard stuff and the off speed. Get Exhibit way down the list of the alphabet there to make it 1-2 to Jenkins. Swung on and hit well towards center field. Pond's back on that one, but it is gone. Grace Jenkins ties it up. And she has already crossed the plate. Hustling around the bases as it's now 1-1 after Grace Jenkins is able to clobber her 12th home run over the left center wall. There's a 1-2 pitch as right now I'm getting the replay on ESPN Plus. Maybe a little bit higher than Brown would have liked, but it was right on the outside black. And Jenkins with just a great piece of hitting. You'd call that professional hitting if this was in a different category. As she has knotted it up at one, and now Sniffen's trying to keep it going with one out and the base is empty. First pitch misses high. Jenkins has come up huge at so many different times this season. And when the Wildcats looked as if going to have a hard time figuring out Brown, just as I was complimenting her with that one, as they're chasing one away, Sniffen's evened up at a ball and a strike. Again, it wasn't a good pitch. It wasn't a bad pitch, though. About belt high outside, and Jenkins took it. The 1-1 to Sniffen. Sees if she would go after that pitch outside again. Jenna will not do so. Run it to two balls and a strike. Her last trip to the plate, she was able to put runners on first and third with a throwing error from Ulrich. Cats couldn't take advantage in either of those cornered situations, but a solo home run has tied it up as now Brown looks a little rattled. Three straight pitches that have been in the left-handed batter's box. Sniffen chased one of them, but those last two weren't competitive. Makes it 3-1. Kez Lucas is awaiting. Duke hopeful for an opportunity here in the fourth. There's a 3-1 pitch to Sniffen. She goes change up and has her a little bit fooled. Now a triad of Sun Devils come in and diving just behind Avila's pond. I'm not sure why she had done that, if she was worried that they were going to collide. Of all of my physical deficiencies, depth perception tops the list. So maybe she was going to collide with her and I just couldn't see it, but it looked like it was a little bit of a flare for the dramatic. Kez Lucas now up with two away and nobody aboard. Waiting to see this replay of that pop out. As the first pitch is being dealt to Lucas, a little bit low. I think that what had happened on that play was Pond was ready to dive for it if needed. And it just looked funny. Criticism withdrawn. As the 1-0 is on the way to Lucas. Misses low. Now, after those three pitches to Sniffen, it ought to be noted, were so far off the plate and seemed to lack much competitive spirit. Coming after a 3-1 with a changeup. I'm pretty gutsy there as Brown was able to get the pop out. Now the 2-0 on the way to Lucas. Called strike on the outside part of the plate. But generally speaking, I have a hard time recognizing these pitches. It might been something more of a drop ball variety, but it's even harder when I got this great view way up high here at Devon Park. But trying to figure out what's being tossed, well, that's a whole nother story. As now Brown again has to step back, again looks like she's having a little bit of a hard time with her pitch comm. And now back in there ready with the 2-1. Lucas also joining her in the box as this one is again off speed. This time Lucas not able to time, fouls this one toward Arizona's dugout. Squared up at two balls, two strikes. 1-1, Grace Jenkins has tied it up with her 1-2 homer with one away here in the fourth to left center field. Lucas trying to extend as the 2-2 is on the way. Swung on and lifted towards second. Ho Ching is back in the outfield grass, and she's got that one to retire the side. But the Wildcats are able to score one on Jenkins' bomb to left center. And after four, it's knotted at one. Arizona Softball, Arizona Sports Enterprises.
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0: Tied up at one here into the top of the fifth inning. Big 12 tournament thus far has gone thus way. Kansas upset UCF. It's air quotes upset, as the Jayhawks win 6-5 in the opener. Texas Tech did not have any trouble with Baylor. Kind of played with their food there. They brought in three pitchers toward the end of the ball game. Won that one 7-0. Oklahoma State was in a tight one over the first half, but then pulled away and is awaiting the winner of this one. And I've been saying that's going to start at the same time. I have been incorrect. That's actually going to start at 5 o'clock in Tucson, 7 o'clock Central Time. Championship game is going to be held bright and early at 9 a.m. in Tucson. Wildcats allowed ASU to score a run in the second inning. That came after an Emily Shep leadoff double. You had the next two set down. Chester struck out, Mejia popped out to right, and then Avila bounced one over the circle that looked like it was going to end the inning and the threat, but Beal's throw took Lucas to her right, and it was a little bit low as well. She couldn't hang on to it. Looked like it kind of skipped off the heel of her glove. And Shep started running as soon as the ball was struck and did not stop until she was crossing the plate. That's how Arizona State scored a run in the second. Wildcats had one out, nobody on, and Grace Jenkins hit her 12th homer to tie it up at one. Ulrich is going to start things, then Ho Ching in the top of the Arizona State lineup. Third time through here, going to get underway for Jalen Adams in the fifth as the first pitch is lifted foul down the line and out of play to the left. Ulrich had a base hit to left field, which was really getting the blood pressure up for Wildcat fans in that second inning. As after the first two outs, the two outs were recorded after the leadoff double. You had runners at first and second and Ho Ching up. As this one chased upstairs. Nothing in two now to Ulrich. But Adams was able to retire the side, get a fly out from Ho Ching. And then since then has really settled in. The only base runner she's allowed was when she hit Kaylee Pond with a pitch. That was up on the body armor on the right arm. The 0-2. Checks her swing on something that was a bit high or outside, maybe both. 1-2 to Ulrich. One of many Arizona State players who homered in Tucson. That was in the Saturday ball game. And that was the one that chased Adams. As the 1-2 is lifted into center field, tracked down by Shockey, but a leadoff single. As that might not have been located where Adams was hoping. So Ho Ching is due up. You'd expect the bunt defense to be in play after the second base hit there for Ulrich. She is going to be removed for a runner. 1-1, but after Arizona tied it, ASU quickly responding. As I'm watching the replay, yeah, again, that wasn't a bad pitch, but it was far from a good one. Right about mid-thigh and not quite outside enough. ASU is going to use Corey Scholl as a runner. Ho-Ching, who's only hitting 236, has the corner infielders creeping up each line and did not show bunt, takes a strike on the inside corner. 1-1, ASU with its first hit since the second inning. And it's of the leadoff variety. Scholl running for Ulrich over at first. Now showing bunt, but bringing it back. Ho-Ching again now shows bunt. Is now faking a throwback. Scholl diving in with Trice sneaking behind her. Stewart just trying to keep her honest. They're going to say that Ho-Ching was able to bring her bat back after it kind of looked like she offered it that. One and one regardless. Sniffen now starting a little bit closer to the bag. As this time she does bunt it up the first base side. The catcher going to go to second and just in the nick of time retire Scholl, who was not sliding into the bag. No hesitation there. As Kez Lucas goes for the lead runner and is able to get her. I think that Scholl went in standing. ASU is not going to have this one reviewed. It was, again, bang, bang. And here's Wendell. She is struck out and grounded out to short. First pitch, a little bit low. Taking a look at that replay. Oh, dude. Scholl didn't slide, and that's why she was out by a half step. That is a 3-6 put out, one away, and the 1-0 is on the way to Wendell outside. Wendell missed about 20 games. That's why she's stuck at 6 home runs. I and many Wildcat fans still suffering through the PTSD of watching so many Sun Devils hit home runs in 3 games at Hillenbrand, the 2-0. That's way outside. And the reason I emphasize that is not just because Wendell has home run power, but after her, you got 5 straight where you got to worry about it, especially the next 4 who have combined for 52 home runs. Way ahead in the count, Wendell, the leadoff hitting Sun Devil, waits this 3-0 pitch that is a called strike. Kaylee Pond waits on deck. And then it gets really tough. She would probably argue that it gets really tough with Kaylee Pond. There's the 3-1. Low and away. Free pass. Puts a runner in scoring position. And here's Pond with runners at first and second. It's going to get a conversation out of the Wildcat dugout. Looking into the Arizona pen, I can't recognize any activity. Whether you enjoy a hike, jog, yoga class, or simply cheering on the Cats, you need Rockin' Protein. This protein beverage helps you get the results you want and is made with real Shamrock Farms milk, so it tastes delicious with no chalky aftertaste. Rockin' Protein, the official protein beverage of Arizona Athletics. Wildcats turn a ton of double plays, and this would be an ideal time to do so. Good but not great speed up there with Pond. Probably have to be more worried about the 23 combined home runs and doubles that she has struck while hitting 340. Beal, as had happened previously, moves directly behind second base, and now closer to the 5-6 hole goes Sniffen. Is the first pitch is way outside again. There's a 5-pitch walk to Wendell, and again, none of those pitches very competitive. Adams in a tight spot after a leadoff base hit from Ulrich. A great play between Lucas and Beal got the leadoff runner, excuse me, the lead runner, is the 1-0, is a called strike. Corey Scholl, who came out to run for Ulrich, didn't slide at second on the bunt and is out as a result.
8: but then a five-pitch walk has runners at first and second with one out. It's tied at one here in the top of the fifth as Pond awaits this 1-1. Fouled straight back, good cut, but she's down to the count now, a ball and two strikes. Swan, then Shep, due up here for ASU as the game has entered its latter half. After the foul ball is collected, Adams ready with a 1-2. Chopped down the third base side, just foul. Wildcats generally vacating the left side of the infield. Nice piece of bat work there by Pond, recognizing it. Does not seem as if it's changing the approach. Beal again is not directly behind second with runners at first and second, but she's shaded just to the right of it. As another 1-2 is on the way from Adams. Way outside, ball two. Arizona State with runners in scoring position today, 1-for-4. That one was an infield hit as the 2-2 is on the way. Lifted foul down the left side. Pond continues to fight off pitches with two strikes. Wildcats 0-for-3. Neither side has been able to do much with runners on, a combined 2-for-14. And those two hits both came in the second inning for Arizona State. Looking for a big one here as Pond waits another 2-2 from Adams. Chop to the right side. Over to second for one, to first, in time! No, they're going to say that that is not in time, or did they pull her foot off the bag? The Wildcats have Lowe coming out. Already had one play called over at first by Brian Crotchett overturned, and I think that this one is going to be reviewed as well. The only thing that we were told is that the ruling is safe at first. Here's the play. Out. Oh, boy. That was close. But in real time, it looked as if the Wildcats got it. Here's another look. It ought to be noted that Trice never goes to the glove to start the double play possibility. She just gets it.
9: After review, the ruling on the field is confirmed.
8: Oh. So the Wildcats lose a challenge. There, you see that one from the angle that Crotchett had, and you can see that she was safe. So Pond hustles out of the box to extend the inning. She's aboard on a fielder's choice to second. Ho Ching advances to third. So here's Samantha Swan in a big situation. She lined out to left field, her most recent trip to the plate. Prior to that, she popped out to second to end the first. She's got runners cornered. As the first pitch bounces at the plate. Doesn't get any easier as Emily Shep awaits on deck. 1-0 on a very careful first pitch to Swan. 3:15 with two out, 4:91 with runners in scoring position. Is Arizona State now 1-for-5 with runners in scoring position? This one's off the fist and gloved in retreat there by Adams. Big defensive play as now Jalen Adams is as fired up as I've ever seen her after she had to step out of the circle and range to her left to glove that one over the shoulder. No runs, one hit, two runners left on. And after 4.5, it remains tied at one following the great play by Jalen Adams to end the inning. It's Arizona Softball, Arizona Sports Enterprises.
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9: Well, we've seen a pitcher with Kenzie Brown who had a tough play that she was not able to complete, though she did not suffer anything from it. That occurred when Wildcats had runners at first and third, and Sydney Stewart and Tobey Jennings due up. Brown was able to recover and strike them both out. But a great play was just made by Jalen Adams. Had she not made that one, I don't know if anybody was going to be able to record that out. You got Samantha Swan, who has 10 home runs and 46 RBIs, and almost, excused me, a pitch off the handle over the circle to give Arizona State its second one-run lead. Instead, Adams is able to haul it in and now set it up for Addison Duke, who's going to get things going for the Cats in the fifth. Just a second trip to the plate for her. She hits an awful lot when she's able to lead off, and this is the second time today that she's been given the opportunity, as the first pitch is on the outside part of the plate for strike one. She made Brown make a pretty nifty play as she had to backhand one in the circle before she was able to throw it over to first to get the first out of the third inning. At that point, the Cats hadn't had a hit. The 0-1 is on the way to Duke. A little bit low. Swan tries to frame. Nothing doing. Ball and a strike now to Duke. Duke now hitting 287. She is the Gila Ridge High School product. And she has that one off the end of the bat to make it a ball and two strikes. From Yuma. But has family that has spent some time up north near the Arizona State campus. But she made the right choice, and here she is hitting with a 1-2 count in the top of, or the bottom of the fifth inning, with it all tied up at one after Jenkins was able to leave the yard in the fourth. The 1-2 pitch. Fouled away to stay alive. Keep it at a ball and two strikes. Both of these pitchers have been working very conservatively. As this one pulled to the right side and foul, that's the third straight two-strike foul ball there for Addison Duke. Also the 75th pitch for Kenzie Brown. Adams completed the fifth at just 76, and something to keep an eye on because this one's all squared going into the final opportunities for each side. The 1-2 again, this time swung on and missed. Fifth strikeout. First since she struck out three consecutively between the third and fourth innings. Shockey was able to get the Wildcats' first hit, of which they have but two. She ultimately was stranded at third base from the first of those three straight strikeouts. That was in the third. She slaps this one to the left side, trying to backhand that one with Ulrich. It was going to be a very tough play and should be scored as a single, but we'll wait and see. Regardless, there's a runner at first and one out. And right now, Trice trying to get the bat to Stewart with runners on base. They're showing a replay here. They're going to give her the signal. It should have been, yeah, the whole time, no doubt. Trice watches that one dip out of the zone. Ball one. She got aboard on that error that really you could credit Serenity for hustling down the first baseline and really giving Brown something to think about. She was working down the line so quickly, it seemed as if you might have been able to rationalize giving her a hit, but a good throw would have gotten her out as the O. Scoreboard's showing 0-1, but I think that was the 1-0. Okay, I don't know what the count is. I got the scoreboard showing me 0-2. The stat monitor is showing me 1-1. So it's one of those two anyway. As this one's off the plate. We're not any closer to knowing. And, of course, ESPN Plus is about two pitches. There we go. It's corrected. 2-1. That first pitch to Trice was very close. It was inspiring a lot of the confusion. 2-1 now as she shows bunt, brings it back, is now way ahead 3-1. Stewart, who got goofballed on her most recent trip to the plate to strike out on three offerings, is in the on-deck circle hoping for a chance. Very tough to double up, either Shockey or Trice. A lot of speed here on the bases and in the box. 1-1, bottom of the fifth. Wildcats trailed 1-0 after the second, and then until Jenkins' solo homer tied it in the fourth. The 3-1. Slaps this one foul to the left. Run the count full. Neither side has been able to string together many base hits. Wildcats looking for their first hit with a runner on, as Trice is now ready for a payoff pitch. Chops it foul. Staying alive. Again, if absolutely nothing else, continuing to drive Brown's pitch count northward. Ready for another 3-2 as Brown checks the comm. Dips, turns, deals. Swung on and missed. Throw back to first, but Shockey's there. But it will not end the inning. As there's some of those advanced stats, you want to make sure that you're giving your big hitters an opportunity, as that's the sixth Kenzie Brown strikeout. And here's Stewart. She did not have a good swing on an 0-2 pitch to strike out in the third. She was just in front of a changeup and flew out to deep left field as the first pitch comes inside. Ball one. Shockey's aboard after she singled into left field with one out. Trice worked the count but struck out. And now Stewart trying to give the Wildcats their first lead here in the bottom of the fifth. Ready with a 1-0. Inside corner, she thought about it but opts to check her swing instead. Against Brown in the first ball game, she was 1-for-1. She walked twice. She was 2-for-2 in the second Brown start, also with two walks. The 1-1. Swung on and hit high and deep to center field. Pond is back. She's at the warning track, and it'll hang up just enough. Second time that Stewart has been about 3 feet away from home runs. Instead, down go the Wildcats, stranding a runner, and are still tied going into the sixth inning, 1-1. This is Arizona Softball, Arizona Sports Enterprises.
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9: Wildcats put a charge into one for the second time off of Sydney Stewart's bat, but for the second time she's just shy of touching them all. So the score remains tied at one. Jalen Adams, last time she was in the circle, was gathering in a pop-out that was fisted just outside the circle with runners at first and third. If that had fallen, it is my contention that it would probably have been 2-1 ASU with the Sun Devils still hitting. Instead, Adams with a great play, And now he's going to face Shep, Chester, Mejia, Avila, hoping for a chance. Both sides with six outs to work with. Both sides have had a couple of opportunities, though it's hard to really rate them as good. Arizona State was able to score a run while getting one hit with runner in scoring position, and that hit was a chopper over the circle. Wildcats scored on a home run from Grace Jenkins. And that's it. Emily Shep, though, doubled to start that second inning and eventually came around and scored after that base hit got away from Lucas and Beal. So she has the leadoff double to her credit as the first pitch. Said to be a ball. Shep, in addition, had popped out the center to end the third. The only time that Adams has really run into trouble was in that second and in the fifth. This time she's on the outside part of the plate for strike one. Both times, coincidentally, it involved the leadoff Arizona State hitter fighting her way aboard. Shep with the double, Ulrich with the single. Swung on and belted toward left center, and that's going to get by Duke. It's going to get pinned underneath the wall as the Wildcats right now have their hands up, hoping that that might prevent anything further, but it's just going to be a really long single. Coincidentally, now Beal is telling the outfielders to put their hands up if it gets pinned between the ground and the wall. And that happened against Utah and Oklahoma State, where there was a question about grounds rules. And they were told then that they play on. So Shep, for the second time, has a base hit off of the wall. This time it just goes for one bag. After the base running misadventures that followed Ulrich's leadoff base hit. Oh, no, they are going to go with another runner. Corey Scholl didn't slide into second after a bunt effort and wound up being thrown out as the lead runner. Yaya Acuna is going to come out and run after Shep's leadoff single. Here's Katie Chester. Swings at the first pitch and sends this one to center field. Shockey's underneath it. One away in the sixth. Remaining at first is Acuna. Here's Mejia. She has eight home runs on the year. And then you got Ulrich, who has homered against the Wildcats, so hold on. One away, one on. Sixth inning, tied at one. First pitch is at the letters high. Big lead over there at first for Acuna, who's running for Shep, who got a single to start. Pinning the ball between the warning track and the wall in left center field. Mejia has flown out to right field, grounded out to second. That was a sensational play from Trice, as that one's very high. Two balls and no strikes. The Vila waiting on deck is really the one momentary break in the potential power threat. Is the 2-0 way off the plate outside to the lefty. Three balls and no strikes. There is some activity in Arizona's bullpen, and I believe that to be Holder. Nothing doing in ASU's pen as the 3-0 is on the way. Called strike. Tied up at one, Arizona State now 2-for-11 with runners on after Chester came up and swung early in the count. And you watch the way here that Adams has labored through this at bat against Mejia. You wonder if that was a good decision as a 3-1 is on the way. Misses very, very high. Runners at first and second. Acuna advances over to second. Is Adams right now with her infield surrounding her in the circle, right now setting the defense more than anything. Avila had that base hit that scored the run in the second. And then was out at first on a nice play from Lucas. Is there the bunt? Is down the left field line or third baseline foul? You can bunt that down to the left field line. Come on now. 1-1, but Arizona State again threatening here as ASU had runners at first and second in the second after Shep came and scored to make it 1-0. Had runners at first and second in the fifth, but couldn't get anything across as the 0-1 swung on and fouled back, 0-2. There's one away, but a hot-hitting Ulrich on deck. Had gone looking for the sacrifice on the first pitch, but that one was just straight up swinging away with Avila. Now down 0-2. Wildcats infield has backed off a little bit. Had narrowly missed an inning-ending double play in the fifth. As Avila, hitting from the left side, awaits this 0-2 pitch. Off the fist, gloved by Adam, back over to first. Double play. Another great play from Adams is going to end the Arizona State threat in the sixth. Tie it up at one. This is Arizona Softball, Arizona Sports Enterprises.
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9: Wildcats are going to the bench as it will be Emma Kavanaugh replaces Talay Jennings, the designated player who has struck out twice. First one led off the second inning and was a quick 1-2 punch out that she swung on and missed. The second one ended the threat in the third that came after Stewart when she and Stewart were struck out on six pitches. So after a potential lack of competitive at-bats there, we might call them, Jennings is going to give way to Kavanaugh. If you're wondering about the likelihood that either of them might be able to put the Cats ahead with one swing of the bat, they do each have home run pop. But just two homers on the season from Jennings, though she has seven doubles. Kavanaugh has not yet been announced, but the home plate umpire has been made aware. And let's see. Against Arizona State, she came on as a pinch hitter in the 16-5 loss, went 0-2 and struck out twice. In the second game, 2-3 with a walk and two runs, and then got the start in the third game, went 0-2 with a sac fly as the first pitch is upstairs. Ball one to Kavanaugh. She does have six home runs. I was waiting to get the official total. A little bit of a better chance to turn one around here as the Wildcats are tied at one here in the sixth. Swings at that one, fouls it back. She was looking for it. She was looking for it indeed, but instead is squared up 1-1. It's going to be Kavanaugh, Beal, Jenkins sniffing in the hole, looking ahead at Arizona State's half of the seventh, 8-9-1, Ulrich, Ho-Ching, and then Wendell. Ball and a strike now to Kavanaugh, who's pinch hitting for Jennings to start the sixth. Swung on off the fist and fouled out of play. Ball and two strikes. Brown turning, dealing. Just lunges at that one and sends it back to the circle. Brown's got that one thrown over to retire the first out. So here's Beal. Beal struck out to start the fourth inning. One of six strikeout victims from Kenzie Brown. She was hit by a pitch. The first pitch that she saw in the second was eventually thrown out at second. She awaits this first pitch, shows bunt, and brings the bat back and takes outside for ball one. Crashing up the third baseline was Shep. Also had Chester, not wasting any time over at first. Beal hitting in the fifth spot, but here in her senior campaign, has shown that she can beach in a variety of ways as the 1-0 is on the way. She again shows bunt, and again brings it back, but takes that one on the outside corner for strike one. Perfect pitch there from Brown. Makes it a ball and a strike. Taylor's hitting 362. She awaits this 1-1. Swung on and hit down the left field line, giving chases Ulrich, and she's able to glove that one as she crashes into the wall. Very, very pleased over there, the three Sun Devils. I guess it's important to love what you do. But there's nobody on and two away, and here's Jenkins. Waiting to see a replay. And again, not giving an Arizona State defender the credit that she's due. As Jenkins takes downstairs for ball one. Beal extended the zone on that one. Oh, boy. Ulrich is easily pleased. We'll leave it at that. With the 1-0 is on the way to Jenkins, who tied it in the fourth, takes that one downstairs. One to one, ASU scored its run in the second. Grace Jenkins scored the Wildcats' run in the fourth. Ahead in the count, 2-0. Brown being careful with her, missing twice downstairs. This time she comes back up, lines it right back to the circle. As that one's gloved, and the side is retired. No runs, no hits, nobody left on, and after six, it's tied at one. It's Arizona Softball, Arizona Sports Enterprises.
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9: Final frame here, tied at one. Adams has been able to nimbly get out of jams in the fifth and sixth innings. She's going to face Ulrich, Ho-Ching in the top of the order. Over the last two innings, after she cruised through the third and fourth, she had a leadoff base hit from Ulrich, who was then pinch run for, and perhaps regrettably, because the pinch runner didn't slide into second after a bunt, was thrown out. Ho-Ching was going to take third after a fielder's choice is going to cut down Wendell following a walk. And Samantha Swan hit a pop fly back of the circle where Jalen Adams made her first of two great plays to end that inning when she had to range to her left and catch that one over the shoulder. In the sixth inning, it was Emily Shep who started with a line drive base hit that got pinned between the warning track and wall. but ultimately a runner for her would take second.

She's been shrugging her shoulders the whole way. Ugh, that's hard to take. Wildcats are back down 2-1 after Ulrich starts the seventh inning with a home run. And then Michael Jordan's her way around the bases. Remember when he hit those 6 3-pointers? That's what she was doing. Ho Ching will come up and hit now with a one-run lead. Nobody on, nobody out in the seventh. The Wildcats are going to have to play from behind with their final three outs. First pitch misses downstairs for ball one. Just a little bit downstairs. Two balls and no strikes. Holder was getting loose. And it looks like there is somebody still moving around in the Wildcat bullpen. ASU's dugout right now all aflame as the 2-0 called strike. Now we're looking ahead to the Wildcat half of the seventh. It's going to be the bottom of the order, which has continued to struggle. 7-8-9 due up. The 2-1 rolls this one off of her front foot. Made it all the way to Sniffen, but it's foul. Two balls and two strikes. Make it 2-2. Again, pulled foul. So currently the biggest difference between these two teams right now is the bottom third of the lineups. We have Avila, who has an RBI single. Ulrich, who is now driven in the second run. The two of them have combined for four hits. The Wildcats only have three, as this one's back near the circle. Stopped by Adams. She goes over to get the first out. Still 2-1, but here's the top of the order. So if Arizona's run through the Big 12 tournament is going to continue, it's going to be dependent upon the bottom third of the Wildcat lineup doing the same as the bottom third of Arizona State's lineup has been able to do. As here's Wendell, Pond's going to get an opportunity. Neither of them have been able to successfully hit their way aboard. First pitch is right down the pipe for strike one. Nothing and one to Wendell. She's up there hitting 404. Missed a bunch of time with an injury. As this one is swung on and hit to the wrong way, but foul. Nothing and two to Wendell. It took six plus innings before ASU to do to the Wildcat staff what had happened so often in that homestand at the beginning of Big 12 play. As the 0-2 is on the way, bounces at the plate, ball one. But that was a big one, as Ulrich right now with half of Arizona State's hit total, half of its run total, and has right now put all the attention on Kenzie Brown. The 2-1. Lifted foul to the left side. Correction, that was the 1-2, and it remains that. Adams has gone 6 1/3, scattered those six hits. Looked like she was flirting with the ropes a couple of different times, especially in the fifth and sixth innings, but used her own great defense to get out of it. Now the solo home run, the difference is that one bounces at the plate, make it two balls and two strikes. Wendell back in. Adams taking a walk. Still has lots of time on the pitch clock. And she toes the rubber with 7 seconds to spare and readies now a 2-2 pitch.

0: Chop to the left side. Beals got it in retreat. Over to first. Very, very close play. But she's got that one for the second out. 2-1. Arizona State still leading after Ulrich's leadoff homer. Here's Kaylee Pond. She got aboard by being hit by a pitch in the third inning. But otherwise, 0-2 as that first pitch is on the outside corner for strike one. Wildcat offense. Now, this is a little bit easier to understand, having been struggling through six innings against Kenzie Brown. But as they now, regardless of the outcome of this ball game, getting ready for the NCAA tournament, as the 0-1 is on the way and swung on and missed. You're looking at now three consecutive games with an awful lot of futility. Credit Adams for keeping it close. Bats now got to get to work. Again, it's going to be 7-8-9 due up. Trying to keep it to a one-run deficit. The 0-2 is on the way to Pond, way high. Had just the three runs combined against Utah over the final two games of that series, plus scoreless over the final two innings. As the 1-2 pitch now is swung on and fair ball down the left field line. Arizona State will continue to hit here in the seventh as it'll be a two-out double for Pond. ASU and Utah should have a celebration competition. It would be neck and neck. Sour grapes, I know. Got a runner in scoring position. And here's Samantha Swan trying to provide the Sun Devils with some insurance runs. Getting a quick scouting report from the third base coach. She has popped out to second, lined out to left, and then had that great play from Adams denying her what looked like was destined to be an infield hit. She comes up one of two Sun Devils who have 46 RBIs. Chester leads the team with 63. She swings at the first pitch and sends this one toward left, but it's going to hang up and allow Duke to run underneath it. But Arizona State takes the lead after Ulrich's leadoff homer. And it's 2-1 going into the final chance for the Wildcats. This is Arizona Softball, Arizona Sports Enterprises.
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0: Sniffen, Lucas, and Duke are due up. They have combined to get aboard on an error and pop out to left. That's Sniffen. Lucas popped out to right, popped out to second. Both of those very, very shallow. Duke sent a comebacker into the circle and then struck out to start the fifth. They're trailing a run. The Wildcat lineup over the last two ballgames at the bottom of the order has been struggling. In the 5-1 loss to Utah, you had Lucas, who came on as a pinch hitter. She got a base hit, and Sniffen did as well. Really, it's not just the bottom of the order, these two losses to Utah that were struggling. And such is the case as well today, as there's only one hit in the 10-2 loss. As right now, both sides trying to keep each other fired up as the first pitch from Brown misses high. 2-1, Arizona State scored one in the second, and then the solo homer to start the seventh. Third hit from Ulrich. Wildcats scored on Grace Jenkins' fly ball, or to a home run to left center field, as the right now the wind is picking up in that direction. The 1-0 nearly hits Sniffen. Two balls and no strikes. The 2-0. Outside, ball three. Brown has gone to a number of three-ball counts today, but has not walked anybody. Sniffen way ahead, 3-0. As now Brown deals down the tube, strike one. Only hitting 238 when she gets to lead off, 275 on the year. Trying to get things started here. The Cats have just three hits, one of them that home run from Jenkins. Otherwise, they haven't left the infield. Well, no, I beg your pardon. Shockey's second did. Is this one called strike on the inside corner? I would imagine Jenna's up there now looking change up. Full count after she was ahead 3-0. She took the next two, the payoff pitch. Swung on and hit high and deep to center field. Back on it is Pond. She's at the wall and got that one right in front of the wall. Third time now that the Cats have flown out to the deepest part of either left or center field. Here's Kez Lucas. Waiting to see a replay of that one as the first pitch is on the outside corner for strike one. It was an off-speed pitch, and just like in the first inning, when it was a changeup that was just a little bit in front of there as the 0-1 pitch is called strike, now nothing in two. Cats just ahead of three different changeups from Brown. Is now the 0-2 pitch is readied and delivered. Way outside. One ball and two strikes. Lucas also with a bit of home run power. Wildcats aren't necessarily playing for the solo home run, but they've just had such a hard time over the last three games stringing together hits. It's kind of what you hope for is the 1-2 pitch in the dirt, ball two. The 2-2. Stays alive. Fouls that one off on the outside part of the plate. Two balls and two strikes. Again, the wind picking up a little bit, blowing toward left center field. ASU leading 2-1. Lucas ready for another 2-2. Swung on and belted into center field. The Cats got the tying run aboard. Kiki Escobar will come out and run for Lucas, who has been able to hit her way aboard for the first time. That comes after Sniffen hit one to the deepest part of the ballpark. Here's Duke. Top of the order now in the on-deck circle. Duke comes up hitting 284, 333 with runners aboard. Wildcats looking for their first hit with runners on, and it's here in the seventh inning with one out. Down to their final two chances as the first pitch misses downstairs. 31 RBIs for Duke. Compared that to the top of the order, where both Shockey and Trice combined for 41. So not just a table setter there down at the bottom of the order, as the 1-0 is on the way. Hit off the fist, foul. One ball and one strike to Duke. And the two games started by Brown. She was 1-for-2, scored a couple of runs, had a double. That was in the first, 0-for-3 in the 6-to-4 win. The 1-1. Shows bunt, but brings it back just in the nick of time. Now ahead the count 2-1. That double that she had in the first game went to the opposite field, with again the wind kicking the flags around, angling toward left center. Wildcats trailing 2-1, but are trying to muster a rally here in the seventh. Got a one-out single from Lucas, as this one is a called strike on the outside part of the plate. Two balls and two strikes. Duke having to go to work now. 2-2. Checks her swing successfully. Run the count full. Shockey, Trice, and Stewart lurking. There's one out. One runner on. One run ball game. Brown readies another payoff pitch to another Arizona hitter. Checks her swing successfully. And the tying run is in scoring position. Brown is hopping around in the circle. The histrionics from these Arizona State players is somewhere around an 8. Taking a look at the first check swing of the replay, yeah, it was definitely a check swing. So that was the one that I just saw on ESPN Plus that made it 3-2. Now here is the 3-2 pitch that had Brown bouncing around at the rubber. And she had already done that thing where she drops both fists to celebrate, and then when she was denied, an awful lot of frustration. So here is Shockey. Tying run is in scoring position, shows bunt, and takes a strike. Today she grounded out to second. To short. That started the first. Had a bunt single that had to be appealed and was overturned. And then had a base hit that went into left field with Ulrich trying to backhand it. On the season, she has 15 RBIs. As she swings and misses at that one, nothing in two. That one bearing down inside. One of those RBIs was in a walk-off hit in game two after the Wildcats had squandered an 8-0 lead. Trying to get a big hit here to extend the ball game. Her team's trailing 2-1 is the 0-2 pitch from Brown. Checks this one, foul, back of the plate. Everybody will reset. He had Sniffen start this inning with a fly ball to deep center. It was caught at the wall. Lucas took a two-strike pitch back into center field. She's being run for over there by Kiki Escobar, who's in scoring position after Duke worked a full count and then a walk. Yes, Kenzie Brown, she struck her out. But her opinion on that matter does not count, as the 0-2 pitch is again on the way to Shockey. Swung on and lifted foul to the left. Nothing in two. Still, Trice and Stewart hoping for a chance. One out. But somebody's going to have to get aboard to give Sid Stu a chance. Another 0-2 pitch to Shockey. Chops this one to the left side. It's in between a series of players, and then it's going to fall with having been gloved by Shep momentarily. She and Ulrich both converged right as Escobar was in the same neighborhood as all of them. That should be ruled a hit. As the bases are full, and here's Trice. That thing wound up right in the midst of three players, two of them on the same team. If any of Shep or Ulrich had been able to glove that one, they might have been able to tag Escobar out. She was right there. Now the winning run is at second base as the first pitch misses inside. Oh, no, I beg your pardon. It wasn't that congested. It was still a difficult play for Shep. Told you, I ain't got none of that depth perception. 1-0 to Trice. She got aboard on an error. Otherwise, attempted to bunt and struck out. End the count 1-0. Swings and misses. One ball and one strike. The Wildcats have the tying run at third. The winning run at second. Escobar is running for Lucas, who had a base hit. Duke is at second after she walked the 3-2, worked the 3-2 walk. Shockey is aboard after her infield hit. The 1-1 to Trice. Slap to the left side. Down now a ball and two strikes. Winner of this one is going to get Oklahoma State, which is able to moonwalk past Utah. Bases are full of Wildcats. This is the first time they've really been able to string together any series of base hits and other ways to get aboard. And it's coming as they trail in 2-1 here in the bottom of the seventh. The 1-2 to Trice. Swung on and missed. Down to their final out. Second time that Trice has struck out. Stewart flew out to deep left, flew out to deep center. And those bookend a strikeout when she was up there with runners at first and third. And that was in the third. Down to their final out. Here is Stewart. Takes a pitch off the plate outside. Now the one thing that Sydney Stewart has been demonstrating willing to do is take the walk to score a run indeed. As the tying run is still over there at third in the form of Escobar. Brown readies the 1-0. Bounces at the plate, two balls and no strikes. Kavanaugh, who hit for Jennings in the sixth inning, is in the on-deck circle. Stewart, wait a minute. Okay, it was required of second base umpire Keith Kearney to get everyone's attention to call timeout, as right now coming back out with the clipboard and a reminder of the scout for Sydney Stewart. Down 2-0. Last time this happened, Brown was able to rebound and go strike, strike, strike to get Stewart. Thank you to the Arizona Women's title sponsor, Hughes Federal Credit Union, your hometown favorite and proud sponsor of Arizona Athletics. 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Now, prior to this at bat, much of the conversation from this seat was about which of these Wildcats could potentially leave the yard to try to tie it. That is not a conversation here, as you got speed over there in scoring position in the form of Addison Duke. Stewart basically needs a base hit. She's ahead 2-0. The bases are full. There's two outs. The Wildcats trail 2-1. With the bases loaded this year, she hits 500. As the 2-0 pitch is swung on and hit towards short right field, but it's going to hang up, and Arizona State will get the win. Well, if you were watching this, you'd think that ASU just won the conference championship, but apparently it's that big a deal to beat the Wildcats in postseason play. I know that ASU Twitter is about to become insufferable, but the Sun Devils have given them a head start as they win 2-1. We'll start wrapping things up after this. It's Arizona Softball, Arizona Sports Enterprises.
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0: Well, Wildcats had an opportunity in the seventh with the bases full and the conference player of the year up, but Sydney Stewart went the opposite field and it just hung up enough to allow for Mejia to run underneath it. Arizona State's celebration was impressive. The Wildcats come up just short despite Stewart having flown out to left, flown out to deep center, that was deep left. Sniffen started this innings flying out to the deepest part of center field before the Wildcats loaded the bases. It's difficult really to say that the offense was as frustrated as it seemed ultimately, scoring just one run, but they only score one run, and that comes after managing just three runs in the final two games against Utah. So it's going to put an awful big question mark looming over this ordinarily high-powered lineup going in to postseason play, where you're going to have to wait for the rest of us to see where that's going to break down on Sunday after all this. We will wrap it up officially after this. It is Arizona Softball, Arizona Sports Enterprises.
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0: Wildcats fall in the quarterfinals here at the Big 12 tournament, 2-1. Kenzie Brown outduels Jalen Adams as this ball game started with the Wildcats at 19 in the RPI. So you'll like their chances to be given a matchup against one of the last teams identified as hosts for a regional. Right now, 16, 15, and 14. Move it all the way up to 13. You got Texas A&M, Oklahoma State, Georgia, LSU in that order. Now, they no longer just seed things straight 1 through 16 as had happened so often and with very little exception. Now they seed everybody down 1 through 32 but still consider an awful lot of things geographically. I can't imagine that that means that they're going to be sent to, for example, Oklahoma State or Texas Tech. Because they're in the same conference. There's an awful lot of SEC teams with a couple of options as far as Florida State, Duke from the ACC. You also have Stanford that's lurking and hoping for a run in the ACC tournament that might be able to convince the selection committee to allow it to host. But if it does, that would be a very good likely landing spot for the Wildcats because otherwise you got UCLA as the 7 RPI team, and Oregon. Where are you, the Ducks? Number nine. So if you were looking for a place to speculate where the Cats are going to wind up, it seems like it might be one of those two or three former Pac-12 foes. But all that is just sheer guesswork on my part, and it will all be ironed out on Sunday. And the Wildcats right now frustrated. Arizona State giddy. Get the W, get to advance, take on Oklahoma State, by large part because of Brooklyn Ulrich's play where she went 3-for-3, including the go-ahead home run in the seventh. The Wildcats held to just one run and are now going to wait and see what happens next. We will cheerfully have that for you here on Freedom 1400. Just keep an eye out on the socials to see where the Wildcats wind up. Thanks so much for spending some of your Thursday night with us. We look forward to continuing our coverage. Until then, be happy and safe.
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21: You know, I watched a video the other day about kids getting landlines at home. We haven't had a landline in my house in I can't even tell you how long. But seeing these parents about my age being teleported back to their own childhoods, a simpler time before screens, was really powerful. And as for the kids, they sat and had conversations with their grandparents without multitasking or being distracted by a screen. I thought this was a great way to have kids stay in touch with family members and friends without getting sucked into the smartphone era too young. Of course, you need other people close by to hop on board as well if this is something that's going to work. Perhaps most important, I realized, these relics can be a great conversation starter with your children. You can talk about what it really means to be connected in this day and age. Things have changed a lot. I'm Dr. Sanjay Gupta, helping you live a better life.
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29: Disclosed Fox News personality. And we were talking about this. And I mentioned that one of the jurisdictions that tried to bring in non-citizen voting by fiat is New York City.
30: Yes.
29: The city council said, we're going to do non-citizen voting. And it went to the high court here in the state of New York, which is dominated by the left. Mm-hmm. They're all Democratic appointees, if I'm not mistaken. A very left-wing court. They looked at that and threw it out 6-1. Like overwhelming, unconstitutional. But this is the move. And conservatives say they want non-citizens to vote. And Democrats say, that's a lie. Yeah. And then they try to do it.
30: That's a lie and that's racist. Racism.
29: And it is our policy, actually. Yeah, and it's
30: actually
29: a good thing.
30: Yes. And they know they can't do it in federal elections. So they're going smaller and smaller and smaller to have as much impact as possible.
29: And then they'll say, well, they're allowed to do it in these local elections. So why are they second class residents or citizens?
30: In state elections.
29: We should go up to the next level. And then if you have some legal voting for non-citizens, it becomes very hard to police, which I sort of suspect might be the whole point of this. But note well, it's a yes or no question. And like a normal human being with a functioning brain, Spencer Pratt said no. And the other ones are like, humana. Well, actually, depends.
30: Okay,
29: maybe.
30: Show me another country where you can vote, ladies. Like, show it to me. Like, where can you as an American citizen go and vote? Show me. I would love to know. I'm all ears, totally open.
29: Maybe one of the countries where Karen Bass was when the fires broke out, which was not in America at the time. Another
30: I
29: issue
30: bet
29: here.
30: In Ghana, they do not let non-citizens vote.
29: I would also guess that you were correct because that is an insane policy that no one has. Kennedy, it is always a pleasure to see you. Thank you
30: the
29: for dropping by.
30: The pleasure is mine.
29: With that, we've got a run. We'll be right back. The Guy Benson Show Happy Hour continues next.
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20: A Better Life with Dr. Sanjay Gupta.
21: In recent years, scientists have really dialed up the urgency to understand PFAS, sometimes referred to as forever chemicals because of how long they take to break down. The latest study found these chemicals may be aging men in their 50s and 60s a bit faster than men who are younger or older or women of any age. Experts we talked to said the accumulation of PFAS may lower testosterone levels in men, impair sperm quality, and increase risks of testicular and kidney cancer. Women, it seems, just seem to be able to clear PFAS faster. Now, whether you're a man or a woman, trying to limit your exposure is a great idea. Three ways to do that. Filter your drinking water. Don't use non-stick cookware like Teflon, and avoid fast food packaging, which are sometimes coated with these chemicals. I'm Dr. Sanjay Gupta, helping you live a better life.
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So this Virginia Democrat, Eloise Lucas, who the Justice Department, the FBI just raided yesterday. As I told you, we've known for years about these allegations against her of corruption, of fraud, of operating this drug dealing operation in an illegal way. It's crazy that I can even say a sentence like that. And what did the Biden administration do? Well, we now know, thanks to multiple sources, multiple reports, that the Biden administration did open an investigation into her. Did. And then they buried it. It just went away. Isn't that fascinating? Isn't that fascinating how Democrats and their organizations, what ends up happening is you get career employees at these institutions who keep launching investigations into crimes. They see evidence of a crime and they say, I gotta look into this. They begin it. And then the Biden administration suffocated it over and over and over. Off the top of my head, what do we got? Well, we got the IRS whistleblowers. The IRS whistleblowers detect that there's massive shenanigans going on. Shenanigans are afoot inside of the Biden administration, Biden family's finances. They begin investigating. It gets shut down. The IRS whistleblowers said they've never seen anything like this in their entire career as investigators of tax crime. It was the first time they've ever had an investigation shut down completely. And they were told, you stay away from the big guy. You're not getting anywhere close to Joe Biden and the way that he's made money. I'm sorry, what? I thought nobody was above the law. Suddenly Joe Biden's above the law? If you're in the Biden administration, they shut that down. It happened with the Southern Poverty Law Center. We found out that the SPLC, which has just been prosecuted for being a fraudulent operation, fleecing credulous left-wing donors, and then handing that money off to the KKK and neo-Nazis, and claiming at the same time this was an organization that was fighting those groups, the Biden administration had launched and then suffocated an administration into that subject. That's another way of saying career employees had detected the fraud. It got suffocated by the corrupt political actors inside.

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2: We are Red Eye Radio. He's Eric Carly, and I'm Gary McNamara. How about end this hour with Canadian news?
3: Okay.
2: Alberta separatist, wow, said Monday they have formally submitted almost 302,000 signatures to try to trigger a referendum on the province leaving Canada. The group needed 178,000 to force a province to consider such a vote.
3: Yeah, wow.
2: The question of separation will go to on a provincial ballot as early as October.
3: Hmm.
2: As the premier has said she would move forward if enough names are gathered and verified, Smith has said she personally does not support the oil-rich province leaving Canada.
3: Hmm.
2: A yes vote would not trigger independence automatically. Negotiations with the federal government would have to take place.
3: Yeah.
2: A political science professor at McGill University said some indigenous groups who are already using the courts to prevent an independence referendum would use venues, including the courts, to stop independence from happening.
3: Mm-hmm.
2: But yeah, you know, the negotiations, like, oh yeah, how much of the national debt do you take?
3: Right.
2: What about if there's any national power? All that stuff has to be negotiated.
3: Yep.
2: Wow. We'll watch that.
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2: ABC News, I'm Mike Dubusky. Democrats lost a redistricting battle in Virginia today with a court finding a proposed congressional map violates the state's constitution. And it comes just a day after another setback for the party.
3: Tennessee Republicans passing new congressional maps yesterday, likely to eliminate the state's only majority black district, which is the only House seat held by a Democrat there. The move sparking heated protests inside the Tennessee state capitol as the votes were taking place. Tennessee is now the first state to redraw its congressional maps after a Supreme Court decision last week weakened the Voting Rights Act protections against racial discrimination in gerrymandering.
2: ABC's Jay O'Brien. Secretary of State Marco Rubio says we should know something today when it comes to Iran's response to the latest peace proposal. Yesterday, the U.S. exchanged fire with Iranian forces in the Strait of Hormuz. And two residents of New Jersey are now being monitored for possible exposure to the Hanta virus. This is ABC News.
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9: A D.C. judge apologized to Trump's wannabe assassin because his conditions in jail were too harsh. Cole Allen was arrested, charged, and placed in temporary suicide watch in a padded cell. Pretty fair for a guy charged with trying to kill the sitting president. But his judge, Zaya Faruqi, complained, saying that some Jan 6 defendants were treated better. So the judge apologized not once, not twice, but three times. And not to a victim, not to the public. Nope, he apologized to the guy with the shotgun and the knives. But this is where we are. A judge saying, hey, sorry this whole justice system thing is happening to you. My bad. Here I thought judges are supposed to be neutral. That's the whole gig. You wear the robe, you keep your opinions to yourself, and you don't turn the courtroom into a support group for Assassins Anonymous.
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1: 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I don't even like to play. I've never fought so hard to defend something I don't like.
0: Scorching debates.
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0: Now here we are seeing a black man in Tennessee fight to keep the only black district that they have there being totally erased off the map.
1: There's no such thing as a black district or a white district. It's an American district. You know, people, again, we vote based on our values, not the color of our skin. At least we shouldn't.
2: Well, the Democrats vote and think and plan and plot and scheme everything based on race. I think that's because they're racists. That could be it. What would that

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1: Oh, hot damn, Trump released the UFO files. And some of them are so convincing, Democrats already offering stimulus checks. Yeah, the good news is they're not going to kill us. The bad news is we have to pay for their health care and let them vote in the upcoming elections. A big Friday on Fox Across America with your main man, Jimmy Failla. We're stacking the deck, a little bit of a ladies' night vibe. Lydia Moynihan, superstar financial correspondent at the New York Post. She's going to be in studio. And dig this, my wife, Jenny Failla. The man Donald Trump says is my better half.
2: That is a fact check false.
1: I don't believe it. I think she's overrated. I'm going to confront her on this in studio. Jenny's closing the show. I will confront her on the fact that I am the better looking Failla.
3: You got some big testicles to pull this off, bro.
1: No, it's just that I'm married. I don't really have any use for them. 888-788-9910 is our phone number today and every day. The rules are the same. You could be a Republican. We don't care. Be a Democrat, Libertarian, Independent. Doesn't matter. Just don't be a... Happy Friday, everybody. I'm in a great mood because I'm getting the hell out of New York after this. I'm going out to Omaha, Nebraska. We're going to be at the Astro in La Vista tomorrow night. It's not sold out yet. Streak is over. You can get in.

0: It's exciting. Let's go hang out in Nebraska tomorrow night. Seats are available at foxacrossamerica.com if you want to come hang. And then, of course, we're back in New York next week. We got a little Mother's Day before that, so I should start out today by wishing all the moms a happy Mother's Day. But as we get underway, I don't know that the story is about my mom, although some people who've met her do think she's from another planet. I want to talk about some of the UFO stuff, which is very real. I also want to talk about some of the backlash going on right now in our politics, which is very fake. Okay, the Virginia Supreme Court ruled last night that their redistricting plan is unconstitutional and they cannot give themselves a 9-seat advantage in the district. Now, I know the Democrats are so mad. Now, if you remember this, just so we're on the same page, okay, Virginia is a 50-50 split, okay, 0.6 of a point. Decide the voting margin in Virginia. 0.6 of a point, not even a whole point. But the Democrats redistricted their state and gave themselves a 10-to-1 advantage.
1: That's not right.
0: And then lectured you about democracy. And the question on the ballot, and this is the reason it got reversed, is the question on the ballot was not a legitimate question. It was, do you support fair elections? So if you voted and said, yeah, I support fair elections, that meant you were supporting a radical redistricting.
2: What a fraud.
0: So now they're yelling about democracy and Jim Crow, just the way these nutbags are yelling about the redrawing down in Louisiana, where they said you cannot have constitutional law enforced if we're trying to do so on behalf of racial lines. And I find all of this so funny because, again, it's another example of people not living in the same moment as the rest of us. Have you ever played tag with a little kid, like a 2-year-old? Okay, so you're playing tag with a 2-year-old and they go, okay, I'm hiding, but they don't go anywhere. They just put their hands over their eyes and they're just standing in the middle of the kitchen. And you're like, yeah, that's not how hide and seek works. The Democrats are doing the same thing right now. They're like, okay, we're getting Jim Crowed. And they pretend we're getting Jim Crowed. But we're like, yeah, that's not how Jim Crow works. They burn down your house. They violently attack you. They charge you a poll tax, a literacy clause, okay, a grandfather clause. You know, there's all kinds of chicanery. And the Democrats should know because the Democrats were the party of Jim Crow.
3: He knows what he's talking about.
0: They were called the Dixiecrats. But because they were trying to do two things, one, manipulate the redistricting game, which is something that started here in New York in 2022 and has since gotten out of control. And the Democrats thought it might give them about a 10-seat advantage heading into the midterms.
4: Wrong.
0: This could end with a 23-seat advantage for Donald Trump and the Republicans after all that underhanded race baiting chicanery the Democrats pulled. Oh, it's great. But I want to play you this clip. This is Chris Hayes. He's the one on MSNBC, the short hair and the glasses. You know the guy with the short hair and the glasses on MSNBC? What's the guy's? Rachel Maddow. He's the one who looks like Rachel Maddow. Anyway, here it is, clip 25.
5: Again, the only thing we've learned here is you sort of fire with fire and you got to sort of battle back to par, which is what Democrats had done until with the assistance of the Trump Supreme Court. The southern states are now trying to mow down every black Congress member in the Old South.
0: Mow down Congress members?
6: You ought to be ashamed of yourself.
0: Is anybody following this? By the way, just so we're clear with the mowed down black Congress members. Okay, one of these districts that got redrew has a black woman running for the Republican Party versus a white male in the Democrat Party. And are the Democrats who are concerned about black congressmen getting mowed down telling people to endorse the black woman?
7: The answer would be no.
0: Do you remember during the election when Barack Obama got in trouble because he was at an event in Chicago and he lectured the black men about not supporting the sister? He got a sister on the ballot. I don't want to hear that you're not turning up to vote for the sister. She shares all the background and the same views and needs that you guys have. And the black men looked at him like,
1: not even close.
0: They're like, wait, the woman who bragged about locking people up for smoking weed and then ran for president by saying that she smoked weed in college while listening to Tupac and Biggie?
2: Kamala is a lying sociopath. Fact checked.
0: Never mind. She really did that, number one. But number two, Tupac and Biggie didn't put out an album until 10 years after Kamala Harris graduated college.
4: She is a fraud, a phony, a woman without a moral core, a regular two-faced, mealy-mouthed politician who swings with the wind.
0: But understand this. Obama, who showed up and said, hey, you got to vote for the sister. Do you know what he did in the Virginia gubernatorial race? He campaigned against the sister. Okay. Winsome Sears, black woman, on the ballot for the Republican Party. I repeat, did Obama campaign for the black woman?
7: The answer would be no.
0: Did he tell the black men you got to support her because she's a sister like you?
7: The answer would be no.
0: Guys, identity politics is a fraud. It's not about what you identify as a person. It's what you identify as a voter.
8: Bingo.
0: So when Chris Hayes says they're mowing down black lawmakers, something tells me Chris Hayes is not out there campaigning for the black congresswoman who's running against a white man in the Democrat Party. I don't know that he threw his support behind my man Wesley Hunt in the Texas primary going up against that moonbat James Tallarico. Now, Wesley Hunt didn't beat out the other two white dudes. Unfortunately, I love Wes Hunt. He'll be back on this show. We're not fair weather people. We love Wes Hunt. Okay, but Chris Hayes wasn't out there stumping for West Hunt because he was concerned with black Congress people. He's concerned with Democrats. That's the point. Okay, we don't know if the aliens are real. We know these are, you know, unidentified aerial phenomena. They could be military technology. You know, the most concrete evidence they showed us were from the Apollo 12 and Apollo 17 missions. As you see like three bright dots over the moon. For all I know, that could be some dust on Stanley Kubrick's camera lens. I don't know. I'm like 50-50 on the moon. I know people get mad at me for that. They're like, what, are you stupid? I'm like, no, what, are you stupid? How come we went to the moon in 1969, but we can't go back right now?
9: I think he's got a point.
0: They're like, oh, we can only go up in orbit at the moment because the old spacesuits aren't compatible with the new spacecraft. We just can't, you know.
10: Oh, I guess we have some issues.
0: How do you buy that? I legitimately don't buy that. I mean, you could convince me I'm an idiot, and I'm willing to say that. So I'm not like going to the mattresses on this one. But it does look a little silly that you went in 1969, you went all the way up till 1972, and now we can't go back. It's just weird. Is there any other faction of technology that's gone backwards by that much? And we all know the answer is, but whatever. Are the aliens real? Could be. I don't particularly buy it because I have a hard time swallowing the idea that they're capable of flying here from 5 light years away, but they don't know how to land yet. It's just weird to me that they'd fly over and, you know, all of that jazz. Unless they came here and they know how to land, but they spent 5 minutes on Twitter and they were like, you know, these people are crazy. They're all walking around looking at these tiny screens, taking pictures of their dinner. It's like an odd proof of life video. I don't know that we want to stick around. Maybe we'll go hit some other planet. Maybe. Or maybe, just maybe, they saw all the play acting in the Democrat Party and they were like, I can't take this species seriously. Okay, they told us they were protecting democracy. Then they arrested their opponent in the middle of a political election. They told us they were protecting democracy, but after they arrested him, the FBI raided his house on fake classified document charges. They told us they were protecting democracy, but after they arrested their opponent, raided his house, they shot at the guy. They told us they were protecting democracy, but after they arrested their opponent, raided his house, shot at the guy, they sued to take him off the ballot in the middle of an election year. They told us they were protecting democracy, but after they arrested the guy, raided his house, shot at him, sued to take him off the ballot, they decided he was still winning in the polls, so they kicked his opponent off the ballot with nobody getting any say. And they told us they were protecting democracy, but after arresting their opponent, raiding his house, shooting at him, suing to take him off the ballot, replacing his opponent without any say,

0: like I'm a freaking show pony over here. Joel just goes, do your thing. Like he threw glitter on my face and put a saddle on me during the commercial break. It's Fox Across America with Jimmy Failla. We're about to do the 100-meter hurdles. We got a busy day coming up. Lydia Moynihan, Jenny Failla. Then I'm going back on the road. Reno, if you're listening on KKFT or KSVL, okay, we have to sell out that venue again, the Bartley Ranch. That's a Saturday night show. Those seats are available at foxacrossamerica.com. Maryland's going to sell out, whether we like it or not. Those people are rowdy, and we are going to AC&T Fried Chicken. This is a campaign promise we made literally the week this show launched. Okay, we've been talking about AC&T Fried Chicken, so we got to work that out. And then all the July shows are in California. It's Napa, Monterey, and of course, the Grove in Anaheim. We go July 17th, we're in Monterey. July 18th, we're in Napa. July 25th, we are in Anaheim. It's going to be a banger. I'm bringing the Failas. Let's go. August, we go to San Antonio and Rockford, Illinois. And those tickets all available to see the show pony at foxacrossamerica.com. All right. The best comedy right now is, of course, not coming courtesy of me. It is coming from a woman by the name of Kamala Harris. And the more you listen to Kamala Harris talk, the more you realize she was only running for president because it comes with a designated driver.
1: I agree with that.
0: She is what the kids call a hot mess. But as stupid goes, I put her at like a 9 on a scale of 1 to AOC.
2: AOC is a dope.
0: Let me give you a couple of these, because AOC went viral for all the wrong reasons and knocked Kamala off the back pages. Kamala did an event yesterday in Vegas, and it was embarrassing. And it was trending pretty hard when we got

0: off the air yesterday, and then AOC sat down on a podcast, and
1: that was a hot mess inside a dumpster fire, inside a train wreck.
0: Here's AOC, just doing a little racial pandering, clip 9.
2: And how Black Americans really created democracy in
3: this
2: country.
3: That's exactly right.
2: How they literally made something from nothing.
0: There's nothing funnier to me than stupid people who think they smart. She goes, Black Americans really created democracy? And the white woman goes, that's right. That's exactly right.
4: You can't handle the truth.
0: Okay, we're not knocking Black Americans. But if you've ever seen a picture of the framers of our Constitution, if they're Black, they're also the reason Kendrick Lamar wrote a song called They Not Like Us. Okay, because they are not a very conventional Black, to put it mildly. But AOC wasn't done there. She went on to declare that you can't legitimately make $1 billion. You have to break the law. And again, the problem with racial pandering, the problem with identity politics, is sometimes it gets you in hot water because you show your hand as a racist. Do you know how many Black billionaires exist? Like, a lot. Okay, but let me name the ones you've heard of, okay? Just off the top of my head, Oprah Winfrey is a billionaire. Tyler Perry is a billionaire. Beyonce's a billionaire. Jay-Z's a billionaire. Michael Jordan's a billionaire. LeBron James is a billionaire. Kanye West is a billionaire, but that can change depending on what he tweets.
5: Shut up.
0: Okay? Tiger Woods is a billionaire. Are you going to tell me Tiger Woods would break the law? Well, all right, you got me there. But here is AOC trying to say billionaire wealth is not legitimate. Clip 8.
2: There's a certain level of wealth and accumulation that is unearned, right? You can't earn $1 billion.
3: That's right.
2: You just can't earn that.
3: That's exactly correct.
2: You can you can get market power. You can break rules. You can do all sorts of things. You can abuse labor laws.
3: Yep.
2: You can pay people less than what they're worth.
3: Yep.
2: But you can't earn that, right?
3: That's right.
2: And so you have to create a myth that since you didn't earn that, you have to create a myth of earning it.
4: Life is hard, but it's harder when you're stupid.
0: And again, the white chick, Alana Glazer, that's right. That's exactly right. Everyone who's the billionaire is the criminal. So are you telling me if this moon bat is ever president, we're locking up Oprah? We're locking up LeBron? We're locking up Michael Jordan? Again, they didn't earn their money? In what world? And of course, it's because these are people who are intellectually bankrupt. Okay, they just, you know, morally bankrupt goes without saying. They wanted to defund the police. They support late stage abortion. Like, come on. If there's hell below, we're all going to go. Okay, that whole thing. But when it comes to the actual intellect that they're peddling, imagine a world where you've just decided you're entitled to confiscate other people's earnings because your emotions have told you that they can't possibly be legitimate. Now, why did her emotions tell her that? Because she's a racist and thinks only white people are billionaires. She's saying this because she thinks she's going after the white man. She thinks Elon Musk, Jeff Bezos when she hears billionaire. She doesn't think Beyonce, Oprah, Jay-Z, LeBron, Tyler Perry. She thinks it's all white kids because she looks down at the minority community just like her elders in the Democrat Party.
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13: 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Pinterest is a huge platform. 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The report found a shift from the iPad kid era to now, when parents are actually more interested in real-world adventures and hands-on activities. The Global Trends and Insights lead at Pinterest told us families are thoughtfully designing childhoods rooted in creativity, intention, and meaningful experiences. One psychologist we spoke to said he sees this as a reflection of parents' desire to build core capacities in their children: resilience, curiosity, self-regulation, empathy. These things don't grow automatically, but are built through lived experience. I'm Dr. Sanjay Gupta, helping you live a better life.
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0: There it is. Big Friday here in America. We got Mother's Day coming up. Got to shout out all the good moms and the bad moms, too. Without the bad moms, we don't get any adult websites or any of those jiggle joints around the block from here.
19: Hubba, hubba.
0: Okay, come on, man. Let's be fair here. You spread the wealth a little bit. But the mother of my child, according to Maury Povich anyway, Jenny Failla, coming by in the third hour. We're also going to talk to Lydia Moynihan, and we want to give you a quick update on the Iranian war. Trump saying yesterday that they trifled with us, and we fired a couple of shots at them, but it was just a love tap. Anyway, here he is talking about this. I guess we're in a skirmish now. I don't know what the actual formal military declaration here is, but here's Trump talking about a clip one.
20: They trifled with us today. We blew them away. They trifled. I call that a trifle. I'll let you know when there's no ceasefire. You won't have to know. If there's no ceasefire, you're not going to have to know. You're just going to have to look at one big glow coming out of Iran. And they better sign their agreement fast.
19: That can't be good.
0: One big glow coming out of Iran. You do start to get the feeling that Iran is not scared of this dude because they want to run clock into the fall, keep the gas prices around $5 as we approach the midterms. There'll be a lot of political pressure on Trump to just fold. That's what they're hoping for here with any outside help they can get from China to just run the shot clock. Okay. Up until now, Trump's been willing to take that hit. Okay, we struck a couple more targets last night. He's speaking at the Rose Garden today. Okay, but understand there's going to be so much pressure come the midterms that if this deal isn't made before them, Iran wants to believe they're going to have a more favorable set of terms to sign to.
20: Wrong.
0: I don't know the answer to that. I don't know. But General Jack Keane, he was on Fox and Friends, and he said he does not think the prospects for a deal are that good. I'm going to play the clip in a minute, but what it comes back to is they don't seem like rational actors. Like some of these guys are religious ideologues that are happy to get blown up because they think they're getting 72 virgins when they get to heaven. Okay, but then you get the gay Ayatollah who's like, I don't want 72 female virgins. No.
20: Ah!
0: You know?
20: Ah, no.
0: What the hell's he going to do with them? Sit around and watch Bravo all day? But the point is, it would appear that we're not consistently negotiating in good faith with them. Meaning, are we negotiating good faith? I would say absolutely, because we know what we want. We want to make sure they don't have any more enriched uranium to make a nuke. So I do think, you know, that is something we've been consistent on. But I think, as Trump said to reporters yesterday, Iran gives you a different answer on consecutive days, which means they're being a little squirrely. Here it is, clip two.
20: When they agree, it doesn't mean much, because the next day they forgot they agreed. And, you know, we're dealing with different sets of leaders. When you talk about regime change, you know, they keep talking about regime change. Well, we got rid of the first regime. We got rid of the second regime. We got rid of most of the third regime. And then they say, oh, is that regime change? I think it's the ultimate regime change.
0: So he says he thinks it's the ultimate regime change, which, again, is a friendly way to characterize this, because the truth is, if they all hold the same ideological views, then there is no such thing as regime change.
20: I admire your honesty.
0: Okay, I do not get on the radio to just carry water for a political party. Like, the truth is, if Trump leaves there, Iran still has uranium, and there's a bunch of Death to America people running the place, then there was no point in going. Okay, and I'm not going to be on the air telling you there was, and the world's a better place now. They can't have the ability to make a nuclear weapon. And if there's a version of this that's like, all right, well, you could in 5 years, but not now. You could in 10, but not now. Okay, if we wind up in that situation, which I don't think we will, to be clear, but if we do, I'll be pretty upfront with you about it, because my job, again, is to be a talk show host who gives you his honest opinion. It's not to help the Republicans get elected in the midterms. So understand, he's not getting a consistent shake from them. Okay, here is Jack Keane kind of explaining why he thinks the prospects for a deal are slim. Here it is, clip three.
21: I think the prospects of a good deal are likely slim. And even if we do get a deal, here's the problem with any deal that we make, assuming it meets all of our objectives. To get a deal, we will have to provide some funding for the Iranians, admittedly condition-based, and also sanction relief. So when you draw back from that, even after a negotiated settlement, what do we have? We have a regime that survives and also ability to recover. And I think that is fundamentally flawed. That's not where we started this operation to achieve. We want Iran back on its heels, suffering significantly and susceptible to resistance from their own people, internal pressure.
0: So that is General Jack Keane, and he's telling you the truth, okay? There's a lot going on behind the scenes in Iran that's hard for us to get a consistent take on. And the fact that there is as much political pressure here, and there are as many people in the periphery around Trump that are going to be more concerned with the price of gas come the midterms. And the reality is, the average citizen in this country is going to be more concerned with the price of gas come the midterms. Iran is just trying to run the clock. That's where we are. So I don't expect a deal over the weekend. Based on what I've seen so far, my show probably will air Saturday night. Like, we shouldn't get bumped for a war.
1: Are you stupid or something?
0: No, I'm just, I don't think we will. Okay, so that being clear, Saturday night, we get bumped all the time. Things happen. Okay, they got Maduro on a Saturday, bumped the show. The Iran war started on a Saturday, bumped the show. Sadly, Nancy Guthrie, who we still haven't found, Saturday. Okay, do you know what we did two Saturdays ago at the White House Correspondents' Dinner? Dodged gunfire, and the show got bumped. I'm not complaining. I understand real life is going to take precedent over me making balloon animals for an hour in a rhinestone jacket. Believe me, I get it. But I'm just telling you, based on what we know, we don't expect a full-scale escalation this weekend, but a lot of people do think it's coming.
3: So y'all need to hide your kids, hide your wife, and hide your husband because they're raping everybody out here.
0: Okay. Britt Hume kind of said the same last night on Special Report. The guys that go on Special Report, you understand, like the Britt Humes, the Brett Bears of the world, these guys are playing the game on old Madden. What I mean in... they're a lot more read in on this stuff than I am. They have much better political sources and insights. And I've really, in a lot of instances, just given you human nature, I'm pretty upfront about that. Okay, but these guys are giving you all of that and then some. And Britt Hume, like Jack Keane, says Iran is trying to run the clock. Here is clip four.
22: I still think that the Iranian negotiators think that they do have one thing. I mean, they've lost nearly everything. They have no Navy. They have no Air Force. They have lost countless military facilities and so on. But I think they think that they have one more of one thing than Trump does, and that's time. You know, the midterms are bearing down. The fuel prices are high in the United States and much of the rest of the world. And I think that this country, which as General Keane repeatedly points out, doesn't care at all about its people, and willing to let them suffer, thinks they can wait the president out, which is why I think they're unlikely to accept the stringent terms that the administration has proposed.
0: You dig? And they want to wait him out. And I'm not saying it's going to come to that, but I don't expect a deal anytime soon. I expect Pakistan to have to intervene. I expect there to be some type of minimal concession. But if this ends, I'm just telling you this, if this ends with Obama plus, what does Obama plus mean, Jimmy? It means it's the same Obama nuclear deal that we got out of. Okay, the last time Trump was in office, and now we're in a slightly enhanced one, but we dropped a bunch of bombs. If it ends that way,
23: you gotta do better than that.
0: Which is why I don't believe it's going to end that way. Like, the one thing Donald Trump knows, okay, the one thing he knows, is they're not going to give him credit if he makes a good deal. So there's no world where this can end with him surviving politically if he makes a bad deal.
24: Oh, you're right. And when you're right, you're right. And you're always right.
0: Guys, like, seriously, think about right now in the cartoon that we are living in right now. Legitimately, we're living in a cartoon when it comes to the Trump administration. Okay? I played you this Dave Chappelle clip yesterday. I love Dave Chappelle. Every time I see him, he's stoned. So he knows me by face. He does not know me by name, to be clear. If you went up to him and like, oh, Jimmy Fallon, he'd have no idea. But if he saw me in a club, he'd be like, what's up, brother? And he'd be so stoned, we might may or may not have a conversation. But here is Dave Chappelle yesterday. He's doing a pod. And he's talking about, you know, if you can even muster a smile, it means so much to people. I know how much life hurts. Guys, let's talk about how much life hurts, okay? Compared to where we just were under the guy Chappelle voted for, who goes by the name of Joe Biden.
25: Biden sucks.
0: Okay? Inflation is lower than it was before Trump got in office. Job creation just exceeded expectations for the third consecutive month. Okay, the border is secure. We have the lowest number of border crossings in the history of the country. We also have the lowest recorded murder rate in the history of the country. Prescription drug prices just fell at the lowest recorded price since they began recording the monthly index. And every single kid in America born this year now has a Trump savings account seeded with $1,000 from the government that'll be worth $1 million if they fund it until they turn 40. On top of that, if you are a senior citizen, you no longer pay taxes on Social Security. And if you're a gig worker, you no longer pay taxes on tips. Do you know how tangible those improvements are to the quality of life in this country? They're the only things that literally matter, okay? Your health and your wallet. They're the only things that matter in life, okay? Like, literally, if you don't have your health, then your wallet doesn't matter. But if you do have your health, you don't have a job, you don't have any money, you know, you start to get unhealthy. Take it from a guy who lived most of his life that way. So when Dave Chappelle says the following, listen to this clip, clip 23.
2: The little things mean so much more now. And I would want to remind anybody that's listening to this show, man, that smile that you muster when it hurts to smile, this is priceless right now. Anything you can do to let each other know you're safe or that you're okay, it means everything right now, because otherwise this is intolerable. It's insufferable what's happening right now.
4: That was embarrassing.
0: I mean, seriously, Dave Chappelle.
7: He is so full of shit, this guy.
0: And I want to be clear, Dave Chappelle's a great comic and he has a good heart. But the reason celebrities shouldn't weigh in on politics is they really aren't read in on politics. He's responding to the manufactured hysteria that might be in his liberal Twitter feed or that might be in the liberal green rooms he hangs out in. He's responding to the manufactured hysteria he sees on CNN and MSNBC because he believes that they're the ones who are telling the truth.
10: CNN is the worst.
0: But he don't know that. Dave is like, understand this, man. Okay, as huge and as famous as he is, and I do mean this, this is not an exaggeration. He is probably, I would say, I'm not kidding, 85 million times more relevant than I am. And I'm not being self-deprecating. Okay, I understand I have a show on Fox News, the biggest news network in the world. Okay, it's huge. There's a lot of people watching. I never walk down the street without meeting somebody. Dave Chappelle has been whatever I am for like 40 years. He was the face of Chappelle Show. He's had massive movies. He's had multiple Netflix specials. Okay, he's won the Mark Twain Award. He knows everybody in Hollywood on earth. They all know him. By no means am I disparaging or comparing myself to Dave Chappelle. Okay, just to be clear. Okay, but his opinion of the world is very much informed the exact same way mine was before I started doing TV hits on Fox News. I hung out in comedy clubs in New York City when I was driving a cab, the ones that were nice enough to book me anyway. Okay, and I hung out in those rooms with all the same liberal comics who wrote for The Daily Show and watched The Daily Show and thought Jon Stewart was actually honestly distilling the news in a way that really reflected the true gravity and nuance of the complicated issues we debate, not to mention we really believed that they were telling the truth about Fox News.
11: What would you do with a brain if you had one?
0: The first time I came to Fox News, I was a cab driver. Somebody saw me in a comedy club and asked me to be on Kennedy's show. So I drove here in the middle of a shift and left my cab double parked outside and ran inside to do a TV hit under the auspices that, like, whoa, they're probably just punching babies in the lobby. Every comic tells me it's this right-wing hate machine. It's going to be nuts in there. Holy, I know I've seen some wild stuff in a cab. But I'm like infiltrating a real militia today. Holy hell. And I walked in here and it's just like a bunch of people in Yankee hats making fun of each other, talking about beer and talking about chicks.
25: Oh, yes. I've read about that in the Bible.
0: Okay. I mean, it was just regular real life. I mean, think of the first person I met here. It was Kennedy. Does anybody ever really look at Kennedy and go, oh, no, that's a right wing attack machine. That, you know, that woman, right, the chick on the spectrum who's always telling the dirty jokes. No, that's right wing hate monger is what it is. I mean, Kennedy's the best. So is Emily Campagna, so is everybody else I met here when I first started here. They're all hilarious. And we don't sit around between commercial breaks being like, we got to stop the liberals, bro. Again, we get along with Jessica Tarloff. The viewers might hate her, but we don't, because that's not the vibe. So when I came here and started walking around Fox News and I was like, oh my God, what if everybody's been mischaracterizing the right wing this whole entire time?
26: Wow!
0: But you know who wouldn't know that? Dave Chappelle, because he doesn't have the balls to come here because he thinks he'll get backlash in his liberal community. And I don't want to fight Dave Chappelle. I'd love to debate him, go toe-to-toe with him on the issues. I'd kick his ass. but it doesn't mean he's not better. It doesn't mean he's not cooler. It doesn't mean he's not more famous. He just doesn't have to be emotionally invested in this enough to truly process it because it doesn't affect him. If you make $200 or $300 million, you might think you have empathy, but it doesn't affect your particular experience. And again, I don't even know that he has full empathy and clarity because the guy just performed in Saudi Arabia. He's talking about things being bad here. Go over to Saudi Arabia if you're a woman and tell me how much better it is than it is here. If you're a trans person, go over there. And once they get done hanging you, tell me how much better it is here. And that's the point. Dave Chappelle's more famous. I just happen to be better because I'm out here living the real thing.
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50: Sometimes you can tell a lot about what someone wants to do offline by looking at what they do online. Let me tell you about Pinterest's first parenting trend report. Pinterest is a huge platform. They have 600 million monthly users, 80 billion searches per month. The report found a shift from the iPad kid era to now. when parents are actually more interested in real-world adventures and hands-on activities. The Global Trends and Insights lead at Pinterest told us, families are thoughtfully designing childhoods rooted in creativity, intention, and meaningful experiences. One psychologist we spoke to said he sees this as a reflection of parents' desire to build core capacities in their children: resilience, curiosity, self-regulation, empathy. These things don't grow automatically, but are built through lived experience. I'm Dr. Sanjay Gupta, helping you live a better life.

0: Jets on a Friday. They don't get along anymore. They're suing each other. How about that? Odd music choice on a show that tries to bring people together. I play you the song of two people who don't talk anymore. Just to show you what can go sideways in this world. If you don't talk across the aisle, you become out of touch. Ken Hall, you know what it is? One of them's probably liberal, and they probably won't sing Man Eater anymore. They're like, you have to say them eater. You can't say man. You're not going to assume the gender of the eater. It's a person eater. I mean,
1: what the hell is the world coming to?
0: I don't know, but we're going in tomorrow night. Do you know what's happening tomorrow night? If you're a regular listener of this show, okay, you probably can't name a guest that I enjoy more than Diamond Dave Landau. And you probably listen to the show week in and week out going, hey, when the hell is he going to be on Jimmy's TV point show?
2: I think he's got a point.
0: Yeah, well, the point is, okay, when you do a Saturday night TV show, really good comedians like Diamond Dave are usually on the road doing comedy, and they're not around to do your friggin' show, which is why he's on during the week, and he's never on the weekend show. But tomorrow night, Diamond Dave is in the studio with me, and I am fired up for that. Damn right. Damn right.
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21: Getting your heart broken can be really rough. It'll happen to most of us at some point in our lives. It's not just an emotional experience, it's a physical one too. Often described as getting the wind knocked out of you, a knot in your stomach, trouble sleeping. I recently spoke about this with Dr. Yoram Yovel, a psychiatrist and neuroscientist. He was on my podcast, Chasing Life. Now, he told me heartbreak doesn't have to last forever. And while your inclination might be to withdraw, isolate, and shut down, it's often the opposite of what supports healing. One of the things that helps us the most is reconnecting to other people you love. And the reverse is also true, he said. If someone you care about is struggling, don't give up on them. You hold the power to comfort loved ones that are in deep physical or emotional distress. I'm Dr. Sanjay Gupta, helping you live a better life.
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1: Oh, hot damn, we are fired up in the middle hour of a big Friday episode of Fox Across America with Jimmy Failla. Lydia Moynihan, superstar financial columnist from the New York Post, is going to be here. And because it is the one-year anniversary of the conclave selecting Pope Leo from Chicago, Paul Gleiser, the man that was in the Vatican, on the day the decision was made, the smoke came out of the chimney. He was doing a live correspondence on this very show. We will attempt to recreate it. And we do not have smoke from the Vatican this time around, but it's New York City, so there's plenty of weed smoke. Regardless of what's in your pipe, you are welcome here. 888-788-9910 is the phone number. The rules are the same every day. We say you can be a Republican on this show, or a Democrat, or a Libertarian, or an Independent. Nobody cares, man. I'm a conservative, but am I doing a conservative talk show? It's an American talk show. E pluribus unum, out of many, we are one.
2: 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Can you dig it? Can you dig it?
1: Well, listen, I know you don't get on the radio to hear a guy hype up his TV show all day, but I am so amped for the handoff from radio to TV this week. I got my wife on in the third hour of the show, but tomorrow night, Jenny is not on. Diamond Dave Landau, my buddy, he's on this show every week, but he never gets to be on the weekend because he's on the road doing comedy. Dave is on. Emily Campagno is on. She'll be a big hit with the studio audience. She always is. Fellas, you're not allowed to tip if you're coming to the show. It makes me look bad, so keep the money in the pocket. Paul Morrow's going to be on. You know, the retired NYPD inspector, founder of OpsDesk.org, who is basically the breaking news law correspondent here at Fox News. He's going to be on doing a fashion police segment. And Onika McLean, a girl who made her debut on this show last week, apparently passed muster in Mikey's Babe Parade because he gave her name to the TV producers. And Onika McLean is going from TV to radio just like that. Well, we're moving on now. We're moving on now. But the coolest thing about being a comic who has his own TV show and his own radio show is you can actually help other comics. So selfishly, tomorrow is all about me emotionally because you're giving a lot of cool people a shot. So I'm really pumped up for that. As it pertains to the radio, here's what I want to talk to you about. This is real consequence. We're going to do some adulting for a minute here. Okay, you all know my mayor, Zoran Mamdani, tax the rich, blah, blah, blah. AOC chased away all the Amazon jobs because she decided rich people are bad. There's a clip going viral. I'll play it for you again in this hour where AOC says no one can legitimately earn $1 billion. I mean,
3: what an idiot.
1: She basically, and she says it's, you have to abuse the laws, you have to break the rules, you have to take advantage of people. No one earns $1 billion. So she's flat out saying Oprah Winfrey's a criminal, Michael Jordan's a criminal, LeBron James is a criminal, Beyonce's a criminal, Tyler Perry's a criminal, Jay-Z's a criminal, Kanye West is a criminal. Guys, Tiger Woods, you're telling me Tiger Woods is a criminal? I guess, yeah, technically. Well, yeah, that whole thing, yeah. All right. Okay. Right. Put a bow on it. Wrap that one up. But the point is, she's an idiot. But there are real life consequences to the stupidity. Okay, like, listen, I kind of have a job because of my ability to make fun of people like AOC, Joe Biden, and Kamala Harris, because they were like the preeminent media figures of the last 4 years. Okay, when Trump was president the first time around, none of you knew who I was. I mean, if you're listening to this radio show for the last 6 months of his presidency, then you did, because that's when we launched. But I wasn't on TV. I wasn't doing a lot of TV. Okay, I'd do Kennedy maybe once a month, but I wasn't really doing much else. Okay, when Democrats came into power and became the subject of great mockery for comedians who were bargaining with you in good faith, like, I'm not saying Jimmy Fallon or Jimmy Kimmel, Seth Meyers or Stephen Colbert were making fun of Joe Biden. Think about that. They weren't making fun of Joe Biden. The only president who quits talking in the middle of a sentence because he's finished.
4: You know, the rapidly rising
5: What we've got here is failure to communicate.
1: But the air quote comedians hosting late night shows weren't making fun of the biggest, fattest target we've ever seen. They were telling you with a straight face that anyone who suggested Biden was cuckoo for Cocoa Puffs wasn't bargaining with you in good faith and was engaging in something called cheap fakes. They'd go, oh, Biden didn't shake hands with invisible people. If you look from this angle, he was clearly pointing. The issue is not the hand gesture. The issue is the invisible person. Whether he's shaking their hand, pointing at him, or fist bumping him, if there's nobody there, it becomes an issue for me. Okay, do you remember the sad but silly Jackie Walorski clip? Great congresswoman from the great state of Indiana, God rest her soul, Jackie Walorski, 6 months after she died, Joe Biden, at a bill signing, goes, Jackie, where are you? Is Jackie here? Thought I saw Jackie a minute ago.
3: We have a president that is clearly not all there.
1: Well, we did. And during that window, those guys wouldn't make fun of Joe Biden because they were activists masquerading as comedians. They select their jokes based on how they think it's going to help a political party in the elections. Here's a newsflash. Trump did a lot of silly stuff this week. I will probably spend 10 minutes making fun of him in my monologue tomorrow night.
6: This guy will say anything.
1: I do it every week. And I'm not doing it because I'm malicious or I'm trying to steer our democracy. Your job as a comedian is to hold a mirror up to society and point out the incongruent moments that are worth laughing at. You're allowed to be political. You just can't be purposeful. Johnny Carson was political. Everybody misrepresents him. Like, oh, Johnny Carson, I don't do politics. He did politics every night. It was half his monologue. He just didn't tell you a joke, get a zinger out of Doc Severance and a hey-o, you know, or something like, yes, sir, you know, something out of Ed, and then go, which is why when the midterms come, we need to vote these people out of power. No, he was, his purpose was comedy. These guys are activists. But I bring this up as to say, as a guy who watched a window open for people who had a little more balls. It didn't open for right wingers because you can't watch my show and call it a right wing show. Again, I'm making fun of Trump. Okay, I spend a lot of time making. How many jokes have we gotten out of Kristi Noem's husband or Marjorie Taylor Greene, who once texted into the show to call me a fat ass? True story. I don't know if you guys know that. That's a real story. But we were on the air under the auspices that we're allowed to just be good old-fashioned comics. We're about 2.5 years into this run, and Fox hasn't said a word. They don't go, no, you can't make fun of that. You don't care. It's because they don't care. The reason Fox is winning is because we're being honest with you. There are plenty of people on our channel that get trashed by Donald Trump because we air people who will criticize him. Next time you run into Trump, ask him what he thinks about our polling department. I love the girls in the polling department. Does Donald Trump love the girls in the polling department? I'm going to go out on a limb and say no, okay? The woman who runs our polling department is a saint, okay? But if Donald Trump were to see her, he'd be like,
6: get her out. Get her out of here.
1: But it doesn't change the fact that she's doing a phenomenal job and she's busting her ass and she's holding herself to the highest standard there is. But the reality is, as Fox people, the reason we outrate the other networks is we are focused on the same priorities you are. Is your family safe? Can they put money in their pockets? Okay. Is your family safe? Can they put money in their pockets? Is the money taken out of their pockets and given to the government going where it's supposed to? Is it rightfully spent? Okay. That's kind of, if you look at the programming on Fox News in a given day, every story kind of falls under those umbrellas. Okay, unless there's somebody on TV telling you men can have babies and that whole thing, and then we go make fun of the culture war stuff because it's absurd.
7: Boys have a penis, girls have a vagina.
1: Okay, the idea that that was the joke of the year in Kindergarten Cop 40 years ago, but it's now actually serious political policy to believe that that little kid was wrong? Yeah, you got to call that out. But the reason I was saying what I was saying about there being a consequence to the jokes we tell, okay, is we've spent a lot of time making fun of socialism, Mom Donnie. We've spent a lot of time making fun of AOC. But there is a report out today that is not a joke in terms of the impact they're having on the state you may live in, certainly the state I live in. Are you ready for this? Blue states, New York, California, you know, those, you know, real liberal enclave. These blue states have lost $2 trillion dollars in wealth in the past decade because of liberal policies. So as much as we make fun of Mom Donnie, tax the rich. Okay, Kathy Hochul. Do you remember when Kathy Hochul, that jackass, in the last governor's race? Hey, I know you people like Trump. Get out of here. Go to Florida. Nobody wants you here. That's what Kathy Hochul said.
8: This is the biggest schmuck I've ever met.
1: Right? And remember, okay, what did she say 3 months ago? Oh, if you really want to help the state, tell some of the people down in Florida to move back to New York. Huh?
9: Oh, my mistake.
1: Yeah, because she chased the wealth away. Because every single time you hear somebody like AOC say billionaires aren't legit, Jeff Bezos needs to pay more. Jeff Bezos pays $3 billion in taxes. 1% of the income earners in this country pay 50% of the tax. In New York City, it's 1.6% of the people are paying half of the tax. But they are leaving. $2 trillion in a decade has left blue states because they're unfriendly business climate. Okay, traditionally states go, hey, what is that, a $1 billion company? Let's make a deal to get them here. Give them a break on the real estate taxes. Make a little property tax abatement. Okay, some type of incentive to help with the construction for their warehouse. And in your head, you might think of that in the reductive term of, well, why do the rich people need the free stuff? I don't understand. Why are we making them a deal? They don't even need it. Where's the little guy? Because this is the point. When that factory comes in, it brings jobs to the community. And those jobs impact every other business in the community. If you don't believe me, go to a town that used to have a massive factory. Drive anywhere through the Rust Belt and tell me that the locals would be mad if some huge company got a tax break to swing into town and hire a few thousand people. Tell me they'd be mad about it. Of course they wouldn't. But these coastal elite jackasses like AOC and Mom Donnie, the children of rich people who could afford to be anti-capitalist because mommy and daddy made enough money for them to survive either way, understand. AOC says she's from the Bronx. Okay, but where she grew up in Yorktown Heights is 40 miles from the Bronx. It is over $150 in a taxi to go from where she says she grew up to where she actually grew up.
10: What a fraud!
1: AOC spent as much time in the hood as Elizabeth Warren spent in the Battle of Little Bighorn. Okay, but understand this. These idiots are chasing wealth out of the state because they are economically illiterate. $2 trillion. And I don't think the average person understands the impact. Because in your head, you go, oh, eat the rich. The rich are bad. We don't want them around. Somebody told me they were bad. My socialist college professor said they were no bueno. I don't want them here. Okay, so they leave. And then the restaurants make less money. And the real estate value goes down. And there's less people spending cash at the other businesses. Do you get how this works? They get a break because they give the community a break. That's the point. And if you look at life through that lens, because you've left your bubble on the East Coast or the West Coast or maybe the DC Beltway, you understand that out in the real world, they don't want to hate the rich. They want to become the rich. But that's why for all the jokes we tell about an AOC or a Zoran Mamdani, easy stuff to do. It works really well. But every time they promise to give something else away that the taxpayer and the company is going to have to pay for, what they ultimately give a break to is U-Haul.
11: Thanks, big government weenuses.
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3: Oh, girl, 1 year ago today, they announced a new pope. There is no smoke coming out of the chimney as I speak to you right now, but we are in New York, as I said earlier, so there's certainly a lot of smoke coming out of a lot of pipes. Joining us now is a guy who can probably smell it all the way from East Texas, the owner of KTBB, Paul Gleiser, in the house. Hey, man.
4: Hey, Jimmy. How you doing, man? Happy Friday.
3: It's hard to imagine it's a year ago.
4: Almost to the minute. Almost to the minute. He was introduced to the world at 7:15 p.m. Rome time. I was standing there on St. Peter's Square. That's 1:15 to you. Wow. And you and I were on the air together when you told me it was Robert Prevost of Chicago who had become the next pope.
3: Yeah, how about that? And, you know, it'll probably be 1 year from now that we find out some cardinals betted on Poly Market, made a lot of money, or Kalshi or something like that. I kid. But you won an award for this coverage, did you not?
4: We did, and it's very, very good news. Texas Broadcast News Awards. We actually won three awards for our coverage of the election of Pope Leo live from St. Peter's Square in Rome. It was really... really gratifying to do that work and have it recognized. But you, I should have put you on the entry, because that moment on the air, one of those was breaking coverage, and that was that moment of you and I on the air together as we told our audiences, and really we were among the first in the country to tell people that it was the unthinkable. It was an American pope.
3: Yeah, first one we ever had. But to be clear, I don't want my name on the plaque. I just wanted a bowl of that spaghetti you were eating over there.
4: Oh, listen. Oh,
3: I know.
4: You know, I was walking 20,000 steps a day because the bureau, the Fox News bureau where I was, Fox kindly let me operate from, it was a little bit of a hike to St. Peter's Square, and I'm making that hike multiple times a day carrying gear. I was earning my pasta.
3: I can tell you this, though. I don't know what the magic trick is, and maybe it's carbs or something. When me and Jenny went to Rome, okay, we walked all in on a

0: it bit 120 miles, and I gained a little over 10 pounds.
1: Oh, wow.
0: That's impressive.
1: Well, yeah, but you're, you know, the food is so good, you can't help yourself, you know? It's just unbelievable.
0: A lot of squid ink, pasta. Has the pizza gone? Listen, we have a Chicago Pope. Has the pizza gone deep dish over there? I should ask you.
1: That would be such heresy in Italy. There's just no way that would happen. The whole country will go Muslim before they go deep dish pizza in Rome. I'm telling you, that will never happen.
0: Giorgio Meloni, better watch it. Laugh at that. We're talking to the great Paul Glaser from KTBB in Tyler, Texas, commemorating the 1 year anniversary of Pope Leo. One other thing I wanted to run by you, since I have you on the phone about this whole Pope thing. Marco Rubio went over there yesterday. It looks like they made some type of amends. There was an exchange of gifts. He gave him a crystal football, and I believe he got a pen. It was made out of some material. I'm not sure. I don't know if it was bamboo or what it was, but it was supposed to signify peace. I do know that.
1: Well, let's hope so. You know, the United States wants to get along with the Pope, you know, and I want the Pope, I wanted Francis to not do this, and I don't want this Pope to do this. Don't talk to me about climate change. Mm-hmm. You know, talk to me about redemption through grace and eternal life. That's a good product. Go hit the road and sell that, because it's good stuff. You know, don't tell me in Texas, when you're sitting behind a 6-foot-thick, 20-foot-high wall, don't tell me that I can't control my border.
0: Amen. I'm right with you, Paul Glaser, and I think that is the reality, is that, you know, there is a lane for the Pope. It's a very wide one. It's a lane we all support. But as the old saying goes, Poping ain't easy.
1: No, it's not. And listen, I wish the Pope well. And I want the Catholic, I'm not Catholic, but I want the Catholic Church to do well, because it is Christianity for most of the world.
0: Mm-hmm.
1: And when religion's gone, not much rushes in to take its place. And we got to go.
0: We got to go. The great Paul Glaser, he still owes me spaghetti.
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12: 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Let me tell you about Pinterest's first parenting trend report. Pinterest is a huge platform. They have 600 million monthly users, 80 billion searches per month. The report found a shift from the iPad kid era to now, when parents are actually more interested in real-world adventures and hands-on activities. The Global Trends and Insights lead at Pinterest told us, families are thoughtfully designing childhoods rooted in creativity, intention, and meaningful experiences. One psychologist we spoke to said he sees this as a reflection of parents' desire to build core capacities in their children: resilience, curiosity, self-regulation, empathy. These things don't grow automatically, but are built through lived experience. I'm Dr. Sanjay Gupta, helping you live a better life.
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1: Oh, you're damn right it is. But joining us now in studio is a woman who served as America's Life Coach to America's Life Coach at the White House Correspondents' Dinner. I am talking about New York Post columnist, TV superstar, multimedia matinee sensation, Lydia Moynihan is here. The crowd goes wild. Good to see you.
2: Good to see you. Who will life coach the life coach?
1: Isn't that crazy? This is like a tow truck towing a tow truck. Have you ever seen that? I'm like, I don't know, this is an abject failure. But I bring you up, Lydia Moynihan, and it's so great to have you here, is because Jenny Failla, who's joining us in the third hour of this week's show, because I have not seen her in person since the third hour of last week's show. I had her out on Friday to kind of recap the correspondence dinner.
2: Wait, you haven't seen your wife?
1: I have been in 8 cities in like 3 days.
2: Oh,
1: I have been everywhere. We talk on the phone here and there, but not long.
2: That is a real showbiz relationship. The only time you talk to your wife is on the radio. Say,
1: I have her booked on my TV show next week. She's on with you. Wait, are you on May 15th?
2: I don't know. Am I?
1: Aren't you supposed to be on?
2: I think so.
1: You're on with Jenny Failla, Neil deGrasse Tyson, and I think like Tom Shalhoub. It's a hot show. You're on it.
2: I should say so. I feel like I'm going to seem like a dullard in comparison to Neil deGrasse Tyson.
1: But you seem like a dullard in comparison to everybody. So what are we doing? I'm kidding, Lydia. Good to see you. I actually am making fun of you because you told the joke of the week last week. We, on this very show, Jenny was on Friday, talking about the really funny joke at the correspondence dinner because you bore witness to the same phenomenon I did in the aftermath of the shooting, as everybody there worked in media, which meant everybody there wanted to become the story. That's not so much that we had a shooting and the president to be evacuated. We were watching so many people trip over their D's to get in front of a camera. And it was like some of it, like me and Jenny were talking about, is like, I'm like, dude, you're a third string fill-in weekend guy at MSNBC. You don't need to get to a camera right now. But they wanted to because of the relevance they thought they could gain. And isn't it crazy that we now live in a world where most of the media doesn't want to report the story. They want to be the story.
2: 100%.
1: Isn't it crazy?
2: The age of narcissism.
1: Yes.
2: It's all about, I mean, it was kind of everyone's dream, I think, at some level. Mm-hmm. And of course, it took a while for it to come out that it was actually President Trump who was being targeted. I think there were so many people who had such big egos in that room.
1: Yeah.
2: That they're like, no, this is an attack on the press. They're out to get me because I single-handedly am upholding the First Amendment. The reaction was insane. And look, I was terrified. I was scared. But people, it's like they were in Vietnam.
1: I know.
2: Right? The way they're talking about it, mm-hmm. And of course, all of the media companies had to offer trauma leave.
1: Yeah.
2: Like, really?
1: I know.
2: How weak are we? I mean, I don't know. Like,
1: well, was it crazy and yes, and something unprecedented that we never thought would happen? I think we could agree that that was a yes. But the aftermath of it was that everybody there who's now telling you, most of the people anyway that are telling you how traumatic it was, hung out all night.
2: Totally.
1: And you know what else no one did, which is fascinating, is they told us the guy was a guest in the hotel, but everyone hung out in the hotel lobby for another 4 hours. I'm like, hey, guys, if he's a guest in the hotel, he could have a roommate. There could be a guest in another room that might come down.
2: You think like a criminal.
1: Well, to the credit of Fox Security, they were like, hey, go to your room. Or like, I got grounded. And they're like, we're getting out of here. They're like, why would you be? This is stupid. And they, to their credit.
2: I'm the guy who's trying to keep you safe, and I'm scared.
1: Funniest thing in the world. Okay. They get in the elevator. And you know how you have to swipe your key card to go to a floor in a hotel?
2: Yeah.
1: Well, we got in the elevator. They just hit 6. That's where I was staring. We just went to 6. The key card feature wasn't even in place. So as we're going up in the elevator, I turn to security guard. I go, you're telling me I could have ordered a hooker this whole week and had no idea? That they could have got up here. But yeah, this is how it works.
2: It was a horror story, right? Like that film where the babysitter is trying to trace a call of this person who's harassing her, and the call is coming from inside the house.
1: Is it ever? Well, the call was also coming from inside the bar, because I saw you Friday night at a lovely UTA cocktail party.
2: It was lovely.
1: Some of the biggest.
2: You looked lovely.
1: So did you. No, you showed up that night. You looked like runway good. You did. And I don't compliment you because we don't get along personally off the
2: air.
1: We're
2: not going to say rich runway.
1: Yeah. No, it was more like a Spirit Airlines runway, to be clear. One with a damaged pavement and, I'm kidding. But no, you had a great night. You look great. But we were at a party, an agency party, where pretty much everyone in the media was there.
2: Right.
1: And that is my biggest frustration as the guy who's going to host a 3-hour show, is you were going to be on that show, obviously, which is another frustration. But I'm
2: the real victim here, and I'm glad that you recognize that, because, just with everything else going on, I don't think people have fully appreciated what I have suffered.
1: But I was truly looking forward to because we probably are going to have about 10 million people watch my show that night.
2: Yeah.
1: I was looking forward to 10 million people seeing the world the way it ought to be. Because, like, our show is just, like, for them, not for me. It's the same thing for, I do the same show every week.
2: We do this for the people. This isn't about us. This is for the fans.
1: No, she's being kidding, but I am because I'm new and I care. I know, she's completely soulless.
2: I'm a troll. This is why you love me.
1: But the point is, like, we had Brian Stelter on. We had people on that don't come on Fox.
2: That was a shocker.
1: Right? But that was the point of that show, was to show everybody.
2: It was really well done.
1: Thank you, man. But that's like, if you're a comedian, that's what you're supposed to be doing.
2: Mm-hmm.
1: Which is like showing people the human side of a lot of this manufactured hysteria. And this, the idea that that was our aim for the night, but we had a politically motivated shooting instead. It was so crazy.
2: It's very tragic.
1: But this is why we can't have nice things. So Lydia Moynihan's here.
2: It felt like the final sort of layer of trust at some level, which seems really naive at this point.
1: Mm-hmm.
2: But now I just feel like in the future, everywhere we go, we're going to have TSA. Like in the Middle East, to check into your hotel, your luggage and you have to be screened through an extra. And like, is this just the future of everything in the U.S.? Like, mm-hmm. I feel like that last little bit of innocence that we had, which wasn't very much, was taken from us that night.
1: It's unreal, man. And you're not completely wrong, because every time something like this happens, like in a post 9/11 world, that's how like TSA sprang into action. And there was a lot of like security.
2: Sprang into what TSA are you going to? More like rolled slowly and barely got into action.
1: I just meant along came an industry that could not only subject us to a mild level of additional security, but charge us to expedite the process. Like, think of TSA PreCheck and Clear, which are like a billion dollar
2: insane
1: industry that exists because of that, is what
2: and
1: I'm saying.
2: And also aren't even that much better, but
1: they are. Do you know my famous story? If I've never told you this, forgive me. We have a phenomenal affiliate in East Texas, Tyler, Texas, KTBB. Okay. Jenny, Lincoln, and myself, we're doing a meet and greet at a phenomenal venue called Papacitas. Hmm. Okay, Irish pub. And I'm kidding. And I know, she's like...
2: Sounds authentic.
1: Way to keep up with the group. It's a Mexican restaurant, okay? But way to keep up with the group. Tex-Mex, that whole thing. So we had done a meet and greet there, and someone had gifted me a Civil War cannonball in a carrying case.
2: How does one come by a Civil War cannonball?
1: That's, found it on a battlefield, whatever. But stick with me.
2: Wow, okay, all right, okay.
1: Everyone listening knows this story, but I'm just getting you up to speed. I take the Civil War cannonball, obviously throw it in Jenny Fela's bag on the way to the airport. We get to the airport, DFW, where the TSA is on it. Okay, you're not getting anything by the TSA.
2: Don't mess with Texas.
1: So Jenny throws this onto the belt.
2: No.
1: They immediately flag it for additional security and pull out her bottled water and send her on her way. Because apparently hydration, the enemy of the commercial air traveler. And the cannonball was never removed. It was a cannonball. It was in a case, but it was a cannonball. And the point is, they pulled her bag apart.
2: She should have gotten put on the terror watch list for that. Instead, she's waved on through.
1: So we're hijacking the plane, right? No, get it. But they took out the bottled water. And it was in that era of moment, like 6 ounces. We need to send a message, blah, blah, blah.
2: Right, that's a bridge too far. I kind of, General MacArthur said this, you never hear the one that gets you.
1: Yeah.
2: I kind of feel like that's all of, you never really expect the one that gets you.
1: Yeah.
2: And I feel like, as we saw, even with kind of a misstep with the security, it wasn't really enough, right? Like, it just, I don't know.
1: There was a comic that got caught on a hot mic at the correspondence dinner saying there wasn't enough security at the side door. I believe the guy said we might as well have a doorstop and a scarecrow.
2: Didn't he make some sexist comments about the girls who were there?
1: I hope so. I mean, if you're a good comic, I mean, you got to give people permission to feel like they can say anything. Isn't that the whole point?
2: We want it to feel like the early 2000s.
1: Thank you. Early 90s. If you're watching Fox News Saturday night, folks, I am a living permission slip to not take your life seriously for 1 hour. Because I was raised in that era of comedy where we knew the difference between a joke and a hate crime. And it's so funny, because when we started subjecting comedians to scrutiny, okay, we started taking the ball off of actual behavior. You know what I'm saying?
2: Mm.
1: It's like, if you think of COVID, COVID's a good example, okay? They were trying to...
2: triggered with a new hantavirus.
1: They were trying to... I know. They were trying to deplatform podcast hosts who had opinions on the vaccine. While it is a known fact that the people leading our response not only were lying to us, but were financially motivated to cover up the origins of the virus. Our own intelligence community says that, but we weren't going after them. We were going after comics who were like, I don't know about this vaccine, man. They're like, you're under arrest, you know? So once you're like, you're losing the plot when you go after the people who are here to be the rodeo clowns. Because we're not saying anything of consequence in the overall scheme of things. It's called kidding around. Kidding right. around means it's not serious. That's the right. implication. So as much
2: you're the court jester, but sometimes that can actually be really damaging, right? If he's making fun of the king for something.
1: Oh, they don't like that. They don't like that.
2: Sometimes it's the court jester who gets taken out.
1: We're talking to Lydia Moynihan. She just threatened my life. Listen, court jester. It is funny because I said this last week on the TV
2: Words
1: show.
2: Words are not violence.
1: Thank you. Yeah, anybody tells you, because we're from New York, so we know the difference. Anybody who tells you speech is violence is telling you they've lived a very privileged life in which they've never experienced real violence, you know? This week is the anniversary, Cinco de Mayo, of me getting belted in the head by a trumpet because I was breaking up a fight in my backseat of a mariachi band.
2: Oh, that makes sense. So yeah. That's what happened to you.
1: Cinco de Mayo outside.
2: That must have happened a few times for
1: just,
2: your...
1: Honestly, just once, but Cinco de Mayo...
2: Okay, but it was enough.
1: Cinco de Mayo outside Penn Station. I picked up a mariachi band. There were three little brothers. They were tiny guys in full mariachi regalia.
2: Wholesome.
1: In a violent screaming match. I thought I was going to be the adult, and I go, hey, cut the... like that. Cut the beep. Thinking... And the littlest guy immediately jabbed me in the face with his trumpet, and they went back to fighting. And it was hilarious. And I always say this, like, you know, if you're a cab driver, you're ready to blow a horn. You're not ready to get hit by one. It was so bizarre, but it was like the funniest thing in the world to me. But again, as my face was like pulsating, because getting hit in the face with a trumpet hurts.
2: Yeah.
1: But I wasn't sitting
2: big
1: there.
2: Big in metal.
1: But I wasn't sitting there going, God, it's a good thing he didn't call me a name. You know what I mean? And that's the whole speech is violence thing in a nutshell. It's stupid.
2: It's so insane. And I don't know how these things catch on, but people say it enough. And then...
1: That's what it is.
2: And then people are like, that's good.
1: Well, that's the point I wanted to get to with you. This is called a tease in radio. When we come back, we're going to talk about your area of expertise, which is finance. Okay? Because there's the most emotionally convenient narrative in politics right now is the rich don't pay their fair share, eat the rich. Yeah. Mom Donnie, Kathy Hochul, that whole thing. So we're going to do some adulting with Lydia Moynihan when we come back to close the show. Usually the last show, the segment of the week is the free-for-all. But I'm going to make one serious point in the remaining minutes we have on this show, if you'll stick around for it.
2: I would love to.
1: More Lydia Moynihan after this.
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18: A better life with Dr. Sanjay Gupta.
19: So-called super agers, they are an enviable segment of the population. People who are older than 80, whose brains function like someone a fraction of their age. It's true, a lot of these people have genetics on their side, but more and more research is bearing out the idea that people who practice good brain health also slow their cognitive decline. Dr. Richard Isaacson, a pioneer in the Alzheimer's space, told us that, quote, his studies have found lifestyle changes including diet, exercise, reducing stress and optimizing sleep, along with managing vascular risk factors with certain medications, can actually help grow brain areas and also reduce telltale signs of Alzheimer's, such as tau tangles and amyloid plaques. What else helps? Staying social, surrounding yourself with family and friends, and maybe even volunteering for a real sense of purpose. I'm Dr. Sanjay Gupta, helping you live a better life.

0: Oh, hot damn it. It's Fox Across America with Jimmy Failla. We got some bonus Lydia Moynihan. Jenny Failla closing out the week in the next hour. We bring on my family. Cheap labor. You know what I'm saying? I'm just another guy not paying his fair share, Lydia Moynihan. So this is the point I wanted to make.
1: In good company.
0: The Met Gala this week, obviously. And the narrative was like, well, if Jeff Bezos can do the Met Gala, he could pay taxes. Jeff Bezos pays $3 billion in taxes or something like that, right, which is a pretty big amount. But is it not true? You're someone who covers finance in great detail at the New York Post, that the upper 1% of income earners pay 50% of the taxes.
1: Oh, yeah. I mean, in New York, this is why these New York policies are so fraught, is because we're dependent on truly about 40,000 or so people in New York City who pay well over 50% of the taxes.
0: So
1: that's a minuscule number of people who need to leave for things to go even more haywire.
0: And I don't think the average quiz, you know, finance, that's a great point. I don't think the average person realizes how appealing the idea of leaving now looks to people who are being like openly targeted and scapegoated, as if there was no other way to accumulate wealth than fraudulent means, and that you're doing so at the expense of everyone else's well-being. But can you speak to this for a second? The people who are actually rich are not only paying the taxes, but they're making such an oversized contribution to the rest of society because of restaurants and hotels and travel and everything else they do, no?
1: Right. And even with the Met, I mean, it's always been wealthy people who invest in the arts and are patrons. That's the reason we have incredible, beautiful paintings. It's the reason we have the Sistine Chapel in Europe. That's another contribution. But gosh, Jeff Bezos, and look, I don't have any great close love for Jeff Bezos, but oh my God, Amazon is such a game changer.
0: Yeah.
1: I mean, like that, he deserves every single penny he's created. I mean, the people who have the most money in the society, like Elon Musk, have that amount of money because they've created insane things that make our lives better.
0: That's the
1: like
0: point.
1: Like Starlink, like Amazon, services that have improved our quality of living. And look, I'm not an advocate for wealth inequality, but I'd also say the standard of living for every single person in America is insane. It would have been incomprehensible even 50 years ago that everyone has an iPhone, everyone has a supercomputer literally
0: in their pocket.
1: Their pocket. I mean, it's outrageous. So I am all for innovation. That's the only way you get more innovation. And you look at a region like Europe, this is one of my favorite moments. Bernie Sanders was asked, well, you know, Europe, they're really fair with taxes and there's no innovation. Ding, ding, ding, ding, ding, ding. Yeah, maybe because people are incentivized when they know that they're going to keep more of their money and they know that they can play to win.
0: And this is the point, Lyd, okay, that no one gets. You know when people say, like, if I had his money, I would never work again. That's why you don't have his money. He is wired in a different way. And those are the people that really do evolve a society. And if you demonize them, like you said, you kind of de-incentivize that innovation.
1: Right.
0: They don't get that.
1: You see what happens when people win the lottery. Generally doesn't go well because they haven't earned that. Something like Elon Musk, I want him to have $1 trillion. He's literally trying to help the blind see, help the paralyzed walk, send people to Mars.
0: Yep.
1: I want him to have $1 trillion. Why would we say, oh, no, actually, you know who should have that money? Elizabeth Warren. She is going to be a better steward of $1 trillion. People earn that money, and guess what? They actually are generally far better at spending it than some asshole in Congress.
0: Amen. And we already have a progressive tax code where the more money you make, the more money you pay anyway.
1: Right.
0: And this other thing, and this is what they're really catering to with this whole tax the rich thing, is number one, it outsources their responsibility because the real problem is spending, as you know. Right. If the rich just give them more money, the debt doesn't go down because they just spend that too and the debt goes up. So then what's the answer? We tax them again.
1: But to what end, right? It's like, you know, in New York City, we spend almost $50,000 per student, K-12, unschool. What is it that people want that they don't have that the rich should pay for?
0: Yeah.
1: Do they think that they should just have welfare and they can sit at home and eat bonbons? Is that the fair share that we need the rich to pay? Like, what does somebody think that they're owed or deserve that they're not getting because the rich are being greedy? I mean, it's just such a naked grab for money. It's outrageous.
0: And I will say this, because if you're one of those people who believes we should just be robber baroning the rich, what you do deserve is a middle finger. The great Lydia Moynihan. We're out of time. 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